0: human government. There are 7,000 containers that are sitting across the world and are not being delivered to Cuba based on State Department activity. The United States of America has been fighting a proxy war on behalf of the Cuban-American aristocracy in South Florida for 70 years now. That the majority of my fellow Americans do not agree with. Those policies and practices are being implemented with greater efficiency today, Madam Chair, than they have ever been. Monday of this week, I had a conversation with my cousin, Dr. Nasis Reyes Caballero, who was recovering from chikungunya. And it was a very difficult conversation. As director of the Institute for Immunology in Havana, he sees what's happening on the ground regularly. If you are diagnosed with cancer in Cuba today, it is a slow death sentence. The medications are not available. The chemotherapy is not available. I spoke with my cousin, Dr. Raul Calderin Sharp, yesterday, who oversees infant mortality and prenatal care in Havana province. And they know the power is going to go out for 2-3 minutes maybe. The hospitals are receiving special consideration for electricity. They know that the power is going to go out. When it goes out with 15 babies on a ventilator, they know that they're going to help the ones who are going to struggle, but, you know, some of those babies are not going to recover when the power comes back on. And so babies are dying. And Madam Chair, this is a genocide, unlike one we've not seen recently so close in the Western hemisphere of our world. It's time for the United States Congress to address this matter. And Senate Bill 136 and H.R. 7521 are on the table. Depending on how things happen here in the next couple months, if there's an opportunity in 2027, we must move quickly to eliminate the blockade of the Cuban people. Thank you.
1: Felix, thank you so much for your testimony. Suzanne, Reverend Turner, and Dr. Walber, the portion of you providing your testimonies has ended. I want to start the line of questions with something Felix, you said. To be silent would be a betrayal. I would add, to be silent would be a betrayal to humanity. It's exactly why the shadow hearing is happening right now. So I want to thank you all for your witness and for how eloquently you made it clear for us to understand the moment that we are living and the responsibility that we have. Dr. Zacherson, in your recent writing for The Lancet, you describe a collapse of healthcare infrastructure in Cuba under unilateral U.S. sanctions as a form of manufactured ruin that targets the most vulnerable. In your experience, how do financial compliance barriers, like the state sponsor of terrorism designation, directly restrict U.S. academic institutions and medical providers from sending routine trauma supplies and educational resources to partner facilities on the island?
2: Thank you very much for the question. The state-sponsored terrorism designation is extremely debilitating, not just because Cuba can no longer participate in international financial exchanges and institutions, but because what it does is it creates the sense of overcompliance of academic institutions, medical technology companies, and anything in terms of people wanting to engage in scientific exchange with Cuban researchers. As an ironic example to that point, I actually received a grant at the University of Chicago from the Freethought Institute to study the impacts of the sanctions on the free exchange of ideas and research between American and Cuban scientific researchers. And it was all lawful following the sanctions regime and whatnot. Our own legal counsel office at the University of Chicago said, no, we're recommending you do not go. It is not a good time. And they had a litany of very tepid reasons. But the basic idea is sanctions over compliance. Institutions are frightened to touch Cuba, to do anything with Cuba. Cuba can no longer engage with the scientists that have National Institutes of Health grant because there's no free flow of resources or finances between countries. And to be honest, frankly, Americans and American patients are going to miss out, and they are missing out, because Cuban scientists, and clinician scientists in particular, are developing incredible work and research developments. For example, they have a new medication called NeuroPro, which is for cognitive impairment with Alzheimer's dementia, and has had very, very exciting clinical trials with that, with improvement in dementia at close to 1 year. There's medications for diabetic foot ulcers that actually reduces the risk of amputation for people with foot ulcers that was developed in Cuba as well as a vaccine for lung cancer, and many, many more examples. American patients with Alzheimer's, with lung cancer, with diabetes, are being denied access to these therapies and treatments because we can't invite our Cuban researchers and we can't engage in clinical trials here in the United States. So the Cubans were going to Canada, for example, to test out NeuroPro, to test out the Alzheimer's medications, but we can no longer engage in that. So it's frustrating in terms of the scientific free flow of information and ideas.
3: Yeah. Doctor, I just have a couple more minutes, but thank you. This is very, very critical. I think what I hear you say is that American patients are now being denied critical treatment because of this blockade. Thank you. I want to move on to Reverend Turner. You've long advocated for shifting systems away from punitive measures towards frameworks that repair harm. Looking at U.S.-Cuba policy, decades of severe sanctions that failed to achieve their stated political goals while inflicting immense hardship on everyday citizens, particularly Afro-Cuban communities. How do you think a restorative justice framework can transform U.S.-Cuba policy from one rooted in coercion to one focused on reparative diplomacy and mutual dignity?
4: Oh, it is without a doubt that the Cuban people, especially Afro-Cubans, deserve and are owed reparations from the United States government. Right now, what we are seeing is, as I stated in my testimony, a constructed crisis that the fault and the perpetrator is the American government. The economic embargo, the current blockade, and people that are suffering is a direct result of American involvement. And in my book, Creating a Culture of Repair, I talk about how the consequences of actions have generational repercussions. And with this 64-year embargo, due to a complete disagreement in politics, not that Cuba has ever been an aggressor or waged war against America, but America is the one, in fact, that has basically, for the last 64 years, waged war against Cuba. An embargo is an act of war, and it's a one-sided war. Blockade is an act of war, and it is a one-sided war. Well, to this day, the Cuban people have never sent a bomb towards America, and only has sought to have peace. And we only had one president in the recent memory, Obama, go to Cuba himself, and Marco Rubio, who speaks against it so much, has never once set foot in Cuba itself or Guantanamo Bay in the U.S. facility there. So it is without any hesitation that I say that the Cuban people definitely deserve repair from the United States of America for with the harm, the continued harm that the government of our country has done to them.
5: That was the Reverend William Turner, Senior Pastor of Empowerment Temple in Laurel, Maryland. You're listening to a shadow hearing on Capitol Hill, held September 2nd, 2026, about the impact of the U.S. oil blockade on Cuba. This is On the Ground. Now back to the hearing.
6: Stand for something or fall for anything. I'm safe.
3: Now we defer to Congresswoman Omar so that she can ask her 5 minutes of questions.
7: Mr. Caballero, you know, you and I have in common the fact that we're both part of the diaspora. And we don't hear, unless we get the opportunity to visit Cuba, we don't hear from Cuban voices like yours. And the voices that we hear are the ones that, you know, don't understand that sanctions sometimes is worse than a bullet. It's a slower death. And it's a heart devastating because you start to lose hope and your sense of wanting to be alive when you don't have necessary things accessible to you that could be. So how can we hear more voices like yours as part of the diaspora? What more could we be doing? Because our colleagues throw the fact that the Cubans here that we hear from are okay with these policies. And I know that I hear from Cubans who are part of the diaspora who are not part of that chorus of let them die. And so how you know, what more can we do to put light onto that?
0: Absolutely, thank you. And so you bring up a very important point. I think this is progressive here in that I, as an Afro-Cuban American, am speaking, because it is a fact that the South Florida community purports to represent the Cuban American voices in the United States, and that's just simply not the case. It's the cases that our voices had been silenced for many years. But after 15 years of hard work, our voices are now also being heard. So what Salazar says is not absolute regarding Cuba. There are many of us who do not support the blockade or the sanctions against Cuba. And if you're a Cuban American and you live in South Florida and you dare take a position opposing their position, your life is done. That's a fact. So those voices don't speak out other than against Cuba and the Cuban people. But there are many of us, there are many of us across the country that see it very differently. And the other side of the story is that we do love our family members, and we do not want to see the continuing genocide being perpetrated against them.
7: As much as we talk about Cubans in Cuba being silenced and not speak up about what might be right or wrong.
0: Yes.
7: There are Cubans in America that are being punished, in essence, if they were to speak up against what's supposed to be the consensus and what has been part of the government here of the United States policies.
0: Amen.
7: Yeah. Ms. Adeli, you talked a little bit about what we are doing is against international law. Can you say a little bit more of what the implications are and why isn't the international community getting involved in speaking up as loudly as they might in other situations similar to what we're seeing in Cuba take place?
1: Yeah, I mean, I think that it's the illegality of the blockade and the impact it has on the Cuban people and the violation of human rights that comes with that, I think is clear to anyone who is sort of engaging with even sort of the basic principles of international law. And the UN General Assembly has been consistent for decades in agreeing with that and calling for the end to the blockade, and similarly the UN Human Rights Council. And these are representative of states from around the world, right, who on the one hand, you know, respect international law, but then and continue to put forth that position that this is a crime and it must end. But the application of international law, particularly when they're coming from bodies that produce non-binding resolutions, is another thing altogether. And I think the biggest factor is sort of the economic coercive sort of nature of these policies, right? And the extraterritorial application, which meaning that it's targeting other states and other companies outside of the United States who do want to engage with Cuba. And I think that for them to, you know, for the international community to actually coerce the United States into stopping the blockade, I think might then result in repercussions against their countries, like tariffs, for example, right? So this is, it's part of like the balance of power that exists in the world right now. And I think, you know, we need to figure out ways to encourage states that do want to kind of be vocal about this to, you know, to go further than they have.
7: They say with great power comes great responsibility, but in the United States, it seems like great power comes with great bullying. So thank you for that. And we now turn to Congresswoman Pramila Chaiwal.
8: Thank you so much, Congresswoman Omar and Congresswoman Ramirez, for holding this hearing. I have been to Cuba twice in the last 2 years, first time with Representative Omar, second time with Representative Jackson just a few months ago. And I too, Mr. Caballero, was just horrified and in tears when we went to a maternity hospital and we saw these babies. My baby was born 1 pound, 14 ounces, just this big. I know what it takes to keep those babies alive. And to see only 3 working incubators there, to see a room full of ventilators and other things that were just broken down because they couldn't get the parts to fix it, was an absolute outrage of humanity. And I was in tears for most of that time, just watching the collective punishment that has been put on the Cuban people. And so, you know, one of the things that was very, I really want to thank all of you for your testimony, and one of the things you said that's very important is about where Cuban Americans are across the country. And I am wondering if you have ideas on how we can mobilize those voices. Perhaps it's hardest in South Florida because of the politics there and the repercussions that people face. But I noticed that when I questioned somebody from the administration about sanctions, and that clip went viral because he could not answer what collective punishment was for me, that there were a lot of Cuban Americans who were commenting on it positively and saying, we don't support this embargo. And it feels to me like we have to change the narrative in the country around this, and that even Americans who are not Cuban Americans would be horrified if they knew that this is what our government is doing. And so do you have thoughts on how we mobilize that greater population, and maybe, Reverend Dr. Turner, you too, to bring morality in the church into this conversation? What ideas do you have for us on how we elevate those voices, which I do believe are a silent majority? I might be wrong about that, but that's the way I feel about it.
4: I was going to say, in the words of Malcolm X, we are not outnumbered, we're out-organized.
8: That's right. Exactly.
4: And so I believe that, especially from the faith community, when I went and when I witnessed firsthand what I saw, I know that any sensible human, Christian, Muslim, Jew, atheist, whatever, no faith, if you're a human being, yeah, right, that it strikes you at your core. The problem, though, is the imagery that I saw is not mainstream here in America.
8: That's right.
4: And so when I began to share my stories to people, they were astonished. They were completely astonished. And that it was not Cubans inflicting harm on Cubans. It was American foreign policy inflicting harm on Cubans. And the fact that once I started to share it, even online, I began to be attacked by Cuban Americans telling me that I didn't know what I was talking about. Like, my eyes were deceiving me. Like, there was not a warship off the coast of Cuba that I wasn't on, an American warship. My eyes were deceiving me with the blackouts. It's not that bad and all this type of stuff. So I think we have to combat the misinformation and educate with the right information.
8: And maybe we can do a big, you know, we've talked about doing, with all of us who have been to Cuba, a big universal town hall where we bring these stories forward really quickly. And then I want to get a couple of quick questions in with Mr. Caballero.
0: It is a fact that the Mallory letter and the strategy to turn Cubans against their government has worked very well.
8: Yes.
0: And the other fact is that once they get here, for fear of reprisal or many other things, they just don't get involved. But over the last 10, 15 years, we have been working and we have built coalitions of Cuban Americans. Daniel Valdez, is the organization. We are planning to speak later today. We're going to be walking the halls of Congress in the next 30 days. And we'd like to work with you all more to do and bring national attention to the genocide in
8: Wonderful.
0: Cuba.
8: Wonderful. Ms. Adley, I think that what is happening is an economic bombing of the infrastructure. A bombing of the infrastructure of any country is against international law. And so I wanted to ask you, you mentioned other countries. I just came back from the Pan American Congress, and my remarks when I talked about Cuba were among the most applauded because the impact on other nations, from Spain to Brazil, losing their healthcare workers, from Cuba to countries that want to do trade, seems absolutely outrageous. What have you seen around the embargo and the impacts on other countries' sovereignty and why it's so important to them?
9: Thank you for that question. You know, in November of 2023, I served as a juror for a tribunal that took place at the EU Parliament in Brussels on this very question. And we heard testimony from individuals from various European states, obviously it goes beyond Europe, that talked about how states and companies within Europe have been prevented from engaging in exchange of goods and services and the financial transactions with Cuba because of various sanctions policies, etc., related to Cuba. And, you know, there has been, in some industries like tourism, there's been investment, right? However, under the fuel embargo of this past year, even that is disappearing. And, you know, I'm not an expert on trade law, but what I learned in that tribunal was that it was in clear violation of codified World Trade Organization laws and the Maastricht principles. And so that concludes that the blockade is not only a violation of Cuba sovereignty, but it's a violation of the sovereignty of all third states. And I think a good example of that is what Felix mentioned about the 7,000 shipping containers full of legally purchased food, medicine, water supply resources, and solar panels that are scattered and abandoned in various Caribbean ports because the German and the French shipping companies that were taking them to Cuba stopped their shipment in route because of the May 1st executive order by Trump. And if we could at least kind of negotiate back those shipments, I think that could be sort of a good challenge against this extraterritorial effect. The last thing I just want to say is that it's not just about the effect. We're talking about the blockade being a crime against humanity and possibly a crime of genocide, right? Now, states have a duty to prevent these crimes from happening under international law. And so there's a lot of interest, I think, in maybe other states stepping up to sort of help negotiate an end, particularly to this very kind of extreme moment of the blockade.
8: Really important. Thank you.
7: Mm-hmm. And now we'll recognize Julie for 3 minutes. Julie.
10: Thank you very much, Representative Omar, and Ramirez, for shining the spotlight on the suffering of the Cuban people. And thank you to the witnesses. We've seen what 65 years of war on the Cuban people have produced and how it has failed to achieve the stated objectives of various governments. And now with Emperor Trump and Viceroy Rubio in the White House, our government continues to expand its illegal policy. The fuel embargo, the naval blockade, the repeated threats of further military aggression, combined with this administration's lawless and imperialist actions in the Western Hemisphere, threaten not only the Cuban people, but the entire international community. And we cannot look at this issue in isolation. What our government is doing in Cuba cannot be separated from what it's doing and has done in places like Iran, Guatemala, Honduras, and including today's breaking news about Juan Orlando Hernandez, who Trump wants to reinstall as president of that country, in Colombia, and in Venezuela. It's a long and shameful history of using power of the U.S. government to starve, kill, and subjugate civilian populations. Again, I have three questions I'm going to ask our distinguished panelists. Please be brief so I can get them in. The first would be for Dr. Zuckerson. Your testimony about medicine as a weapon was very powerful. One of the issues I've championed for years in Congress is the civilian impact of broad-based economic sanctions. Is it fair to say that sanctions can be just as cruel and punitive?
2: 100%. And they lead directly to death. Yes. Preventable mortality and morbidity. 100%.
10: Thank you. And Ms. Adeli, can you speak to how the U.S. government's actions in Cuba do not reflect an isolationist policy, but are part of a broader and bipartisan approach to foreign policy?
9: It is part of a broader bipartisan approach to foreign policy. I mean, I will just say that the foreign policy under Trump has basically been a series of events that are violations of some of the most important sort of principles of international law. And it's also been connected to his impunity, right? Now, obviously, the embargo itself has been in existence for 16 years. And it has been supported by successive administrations. And I think that, you know, this is a very good opportunity for the U.S. to move away from that kind of, like, legacy of trying to sort of dominate Cuba and the region by negotiating with Cuba in respect of its sovereignty to end the blockade. And I think that as far as what's happening in the region itself, I really support the view of Ramirez as, like, in terms of trying to end this new Monroe Doctrine, right? I think that there's a lot that needs to be addressed in terms of what's happening in the region. But I think, you know, Cuba is a really sort of good opportunity for us to really challenge what's happening in the entire
10: region. Thank you for that, and I apologize to the other two witnesses. I've run out of time. We will be supporting Nidia Velasquez's War Powers Resolution. Thank you.
7: Thank you. And now we recognize Congressman Rashida Tlaib for 3 minutes.
11: Well, thank you all so much for being here. You know, I think it's important to just start with just some honesty here. You all know this, but the American people don't know this. That's why we're doing the shadow hearing. The United States government is intentionally starving the Cuban people. And I think it needs to be very clear, very concise, and talking about, I know Dr. Zacherson is talking about the fact that they are intentionally allowing children to die. They think, again, this is a method of allowing the Cuban people to be disposable in the eyes of our policies here, that they can just die off. We don't care. We want control and power. And we know this blockade and the siege has always been there, but at different levels. And yes, Reverend Doctor, you had talked about the story at the beginning, just humanizing the Cuban people, which I think doesn't happen very often. As a Palestinian, I know that it took a long time for people that do not share my faith or ethnicity to finally say, okay, what has happened to the Palestinian people needs to stop. And again, Americans that are not serving in this chamber, outside of this chamber, overwhelmingly say, you know, we don't want to fund that. We don't want to fund the ethnic cleansing and genocide of a whole people. And so what you did at the beginning is exactly what we need to continue to do to understand these are real human beings and real people. And it's so sad in 2026 that we have to remind people that children are children and babies are babies. Dr. Zacherson, in your recent report, you said that what is happening in Cuba the most that has impacted our children. And you talked a little bit about that, but in numbers, do you know, again, how many children have again died because of the continued blockade and siege?
2: Thank you for your question. So interestingly, we're actually working with some colleagues on some research right now, investigating what the cause is of the doubling of the infant mortality rate in Cuba. I think both Cuban and non-Cuban sources are clear that since 2019, the infant mortality rate has gone from lower than what it was in the United States and what it is to double, to around 9.9 per thousand children. Our study isn't published yet, so it's not peer reviewed. I can't give granular detail. What I can do say and share is that it is causal. The sanctions are causing the increase in the doubling of infant mortality. And in terms of numbers, which I'm not going to commit to an actual number until we're published, but we're talking about not hundreds, but we're talking about numbers in the thousands of preventable death of newborn babies, infants, and children under the age of five. And this is in a country, keep in mind, that in 2015 was the first country to eliminate mother-to-child transmission of HIV and syphilis under Barack Obama.
12: I want to thank all of you for being here today. Every one of you. Because here's the reality. We're not talking about Cuba. When we talk about what's happening in Gaza, because it has not ended, this genocide has not ended in Gaza, people started talking more about it, and the members of Congress started feeling the pressure because their constituents started reaching out, organizing. They took it to the streets. They started making the phone calls. They showed up to our doors. TikTok was showing us what was happening to women and children as they were being bombed, and children were trying to find their parents under all of the dust from the bombs. Unfortunately, in Cuba, there is no TikTok allowed. And the shadow hearing is just the beginning. We have to talk about Cuba every single day until it becomes part of our algorithm. And I want to thank you, not just for being here today. And the shadow hearing has a responsibility of the policies that we work on after we leave here. Whether it's ending the Monroe Doctrine, the Good Neighbors Act, or the War Power Resolution to ensure that we do not go to war with Cuba. And in the words of Felix, I'm going to quote you, Mr. Felix Caballero. To be silent would be a betrayal to humanity. May we not remain silent in a time of injustice and what feels like a quiet genocide on the Cuban people. We will end this blockade, and it's the responsibility of Congress to do its darn job to end it. So thank you, everyone. With that, I close our shadow hearing.
5: You just heard members of Congress and members of the public speaking out at a shadow hearing on Capitol Hill about the deaths, hunger, and crippling impact of the U.S. oil blockade on Cuba. The hearing, sponsored by Representative Delia Ramirez of Illinois and Representative Ilhan Omar of Minnesota, was held on Wednesday, September 2nd, 2026, on Capitol Hill. And that's it for today's show. 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That's Esther_IV. E-R-E-M like Mary. The music we played this hour included our sample remix of F'd Up by Macklemore, Dem Mad by the Proverbs Reggae Band, which will also be performing at the Jazz and Justice Festival on September 27th at Malcolm X Park. And our theme music for the show is Voodoo Child by Jimi Hendrix. I'm Esther Averam. Until next time, take good care and keep raising your voice. Peace.
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14: 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You just finished listening to On the Ground out of Washington, D.C. Coming up next, we've got Democracy Now! With Amy Goodman. And at 6 o'clock, we've got Native America Calling from NV1 Radio. And after that, we've got even more music that you're not going to hear anywhere else on Northern Nevada's airwaves. 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You can also listen to past episodes of shows, and you can also tune into our calendar to see what's coming up throughout the week. Without further ado, here's Democracy Now!

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1: Here's a simple truth. Israel didn't commit genocide. Israel prevented genocide.
2: Stop Army Israel! 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
3: The irony is that so many New Yorkers here today will likely be the ones facing arrest and not the person wanted for war crimes and crimes against humanity.
0: Hundreds of New Yorkers, including elected officials and congressional candidates, protested outside the United Nations ahead of Israeli Prime Minister Benjamin Netanyahu's address Thursday. Over 100 people were arrested. We'll hear voices from the streets and go to the UN to speak with former Israeli peace negotiator Daniel Levy. Then, as President Trump escalates his campaign to dismantle the International Criminal Court, we'll look at the Hague Group, a bloc of countries co-led by South Africa, committed to enforcing accountability in international law and defending Palestinian rights.
4: Our numbers are growing. We will not move, and we shall not be moved. We continue to sing this anthem of resistance and solidarity because we know that nothing is more unsettling to injustice than collective voices that refuse to be silenced.
0: We'll speak to the Hague Group Executive Secretary Varsha Gandikota. And finally, crossing the red line, Biden, his advisors, and Israel's war in Gaza. We'll speak to author Akbar Shahid Ahmed. All that and more coming up. Welcome to Democracy Now!, democracynow.org, the War and Peace Report. I'm Amy Goodman in London. Israeli Prime Minister Benjamin Netanyahu delivered a defiant speech to a half-empty chamber at the United Nations General Assembly Thursday, after dozens of delegations walked out in protest at the start of his address. Netanyahu assailed his critics as anti-Semites and lavished praise on President Trump for joining Israel's strikes on Iran.
1: This battle against the barbarians, we've had no greater partner than President Trump. I thank him. I thank him for his bold leadership. He boldly confronted an enormous danger to America, Israel, and the world.
0: Netanyahu's remarks followed a speech by Palestinian Authority President Mahmoud Abbas, who addressed the General Assembly by video stream after the Trump administration denied visas to Palestinian delegates to attend the UN talks for the second year in a row. Abbas said Palestinians now face one of their most dangerous moments in history due to a, quote, genocidal war that has created an unprecedented humanitarian catastrophe, unquote. Prime Minister Netanyahu rejected allegations of genocide in Gaza as, quote, the biggest lie of the century. And Netanyahu lashed out at critics, including New York City Mayor Zoran Mamdani.
1: So to all those spreading these lies about my country and about our brave soldiers, whether they sit in this hall or in the office of the anti-Semitic mayor of New York, I say this, shame on you.
0: New York Mayor Mamdani responded in a statement, quote, as he has done time and again, Prime Minister Netanyahu used his speech to repeat baseless lies meant to sanitize his genocide of Palestinians, unquote. Netanyahu's speech at the UN General Assembly sparked demonstrations outside the United Nations Thursday. More than 100 people were arrested during a sit-in led by Jewish Voice for Peace that blocked roads near the UN headquarters. Protesters held banners that read, end the genocide and stop the U.S.-Israel war machine. Among those arrested were Oscar-winning actor Susan Sarandon, hack star Hannah Einbinder. Democracy Now! Spoke with Democratic Socialist congressional candidates Chris Raab of Philadelphia and Daria Liza Villachevalier of New York City.
3: Here with so many New Yorkers to demand that Netanyahu be held accountable. He's currently wanted by the ICC. And the irony is that so many New Yorkers here today will likely be the ones facing arrest and not the person wanted for war crimes and crimes against humanity before the very body set to speak in front of.
5: And for those of us who are going to Congress, we have a responsibility to speak up for all those folks who are on the right side of history but do not have enough people in Congress holding people like him to account. We are complicit in those atrocities. We are funding that genocide. We are showing up on the front lines, letting people know we see them, we care, we stand in solidarity with the people of Palestine and all over the Middle East.
0: We'll hear voices from Thursday's protest after headlines. In northern Ethiopia, Tigrayan separatists have seized control of three regional airports and launched heavy artillery attacks on government forces. The fighting erupted in Tigray Wednesday and has spread to the Afar and Amhara regions. A leader of the Tigray People's Liberation Front told the AFP news agency, quote, "We're in the situation of full-blown war now," unquote. It's the worst fighting in Ethiopia since the government and Tigray rebels agreed to a ceasefire in 2022, ending a 2-year civil war that displaced millions of people, triggered

0: pressured the U.S. to topple Venezuela's government by force. She also gave President Trump her Nobel Peace Prize. This is an opposition supporter in Caracas.
1: Unfortunately, the hand of Donald Trump is involved here. It is regrettable, but that's how it is. We are not fools. We notice what is happening. They are saying there is a change. My God, what change? Salaries are still the same. Hospitals still have no supplies. Political prisoners are still imprisoned. So what is the change? I don't see it.
0: The Senate has voted narrowly to reject a war powers resolution compelling President Trump to end attacks on Iran. The resolution failed in a vote of 49-50, with four Republicans voting in favor and Pennsylvania Senator John Fetterman, the lone Democrat, in opposition. The House and Senate previously approved a war powers resolution in June, but the White House ignored it, arguing it infringed on President Trump's powers as commander-in-chief. President Trump and First Lady Melania Trump hosted Chinese President Xi Jinping for a state dinner at the White House Thursday with executives from some of the largest U.S. companies in attendance. The guest list included Elon Musk, the world's wealthiest person, Amazon founder Jeff Bezos, OpenAI CEO Sam Altman, Google's Sundar Pichai, Meta's Mark Zuckerberg, NVIDIA's Jensen Huang, Microsoft CEO Satya Nadella, and Apple's former CEO Tim Cook. Forbes reports the billionaires attending the dinner hold a combined worth of more than $2.4 trillion. They've nearly doubled their wealth since Trump won a second presidential term in 2024. In more news from Washington, the Trump administration allowed reporters from CNN, MS Now, and Politico back into the White House around noon on Thursday, 12 hours after a Trump-appointed federal judge reversed a ban on the three media outlets. However, by Thursday evening, a TV pool that provides video coverage of White House events remained suspended, with networks promising to boycott pool coverage until CNN's participation is restored. On Thursday evening, President Trump lashed out at CNN and MS Now on a social media site, blasting the networks for failing to provide live coverage of his meeting with President Xi Jinping. Meanwhile, an Iowa judge has dismissed President Trump's lawsuit against pollster Ann Selzer and the Des Moines Register over a poll that showed Kamala Harris narrowly leading Trump in Iowa on the eve of the 2024 election. Trump went on to win Iowa 56-43%. Judge Scott Beatty rejected Trump's claim that the poll constituted a defective product, writing, quote, "simply labeling the poll a product does not change the analysis. The rights protected by the First Amendment are not a word game," he said. In more media news, the merger of Paramount and Warner Brothers Discovery is on hold again, despite settlements reached earlier this week among Paramount, the Writers Guild, and a dozen state attorneys general. On Thursday, a U.S. district judge in California declined to immediately approve the consent decree after advocacy groups filed an emergency motion seeking more time to file a formal challenge to the media mega merger. A lawyer with the Committee for the First Amendment, one of the groups opposing the $111 billion deal, said, quote, "The consent decree fails to meaningfully address or mitigate the harms that will be caused by this monopoly merger to the entertainment industry, diverse storytelling, independent filmmaking, consumer interests, a free press, First Amendment rights, and fundamentally democracy," unquote. Meanwhile, Semaphore reports Paramount Skydance executives, including CEO David Ellison, asked trillionaire Elon Musk to join a team of equity investors in the media giant. David Ellison's father, Oracle founder Larry Ellison, previously invested $1 billion in Musk's hostile takeover of Twitter and served on Tesla's board of directors. Democrats on the House Oversight Committee are demanding answers from the Trump administration after whistleblowers described dangerous conditions and illegal practices inside the Miramar ICE jail in Florida. In a letter to the acting director of ICE and the Homeland Security Inspector General, Congress members Robert Garcia, Benny Thompson, and Maxwell Frost write, quote, "ICE is detaining people, including men, women, families, and elderly people with chronic medical conditions for days to weeks in abusive and life-threatening conditions, including overcrowded

0: jails, prolonged shackling, inadequate access to medical care and hygiene, insufficient food and limited to no legal access. ICE is simultaneously attempting to cover up these horrific practices, unquote, the lawmakers wrote. Miramar at one point held 342 people instead of its maximum capacity of 50. And in Spain, thousands of protesters have taken to the streets of Madrid and other cities across Spain amidst outcry over the eviction of an 87-year-old woman from her home. Mari Carmen Abascal resided in her apartment for most of her life for more than 70 years. A developer bought the apartment building, more than tripling her rent to over $1,800. That's more than Mari Carmen's monthly state pension of about $1,500. On Wednesday, police arrived at the residence, broke down the door of her home, forcibly removing her on a stretcher. She was reportedly given about 30 minutes to pack her essentials. As Mari Carmen was driven away in an ambulance, supporters shouted, "You're not alone." She remained hospitalized Thursday. Her eviction has renewed anger over Spain's worsening housing affordability crisis and calls for the government of Spanish Prime Minister Pedro Sanchez to enact stronger policies to protect tenants. This is a university employee speaking from Madrid.
1: It's simply the best illustration. It shows exactly what these evictions in the service and big business are all about. What lies ahead is a continued pursuit of profit at the expense of a basic right. Right now, there is a great deal of pain and a great deal of anger, but we're going to keep fighting.
0: And those are some of the headlines. This is Democracy Now!, democracynow.org, The War and Peace Report. I'm Amy Goodman, today broadcasting from London, where the film about Democracy Now!, Steal This Story, Please!, is playing throughout the weekend in theaters. You can check our website at democracynow.org. I'll be speaking along with the Oscar-nominated director after each film screening. Israeli Prime Minister Benjamin Netanyahu addressed the United Nations General Assembly Thursday. In a few minutes, we'll play excerpts of his address and get reaction from former Israeli peace negotiator Daniel Levy, who's at the UN right now. But first to the streets outside the United Nations, where hundreds of protesters called on world leaders to stop arming Israel and to end the genocide in Gaza. Democracy Now!'s Amber Gagarian was there.
2: Spitting in the face of truth. Stop arming
3: Israel! Ahead of Israeli Prime Minister Benjamin Netanyahu's speech at the United Nations on Thursday, hundreds of demonstrators led by Jewish Voice for Peace staged a sit-in protest in New York City, stopping traffic for more than an hour just three blocks away from the UN's headquarters. Over 100 protesters were arrested. Prominent figures such as actors Susan Sarandon, Elliot Page, Hannah Einbinder, and Cynthia Nixon attended the protest. Democracy Now! Spoke with some of the congressional candidates and elected officials who were there. This is Daria Lisa Avila Chevalier, a Democratic nominee for Congress from New York City.
4: Yeah, I'm here with so many New Yorkers to demand that Netanyahu be held accountable. He's currently wanted by the ICC. And the irony is that so many New Yorkers here today will likely be the ones facing arrest and not the person wanted for war crimes and crimes against humanity before the very body that he's set to speak in front of.
3: This is Chris Robb, a Democratic nominee for Congress from Philadelphia.
5: We got to speak up. And for those of us who are going to Congress, we have a responsibility to speak up for all those folks who are on the right side of history but do not have enough people in Congress holding people like him to account. We are complicit in those atrocities. We are funding that genocide. We are showing up on the front lines, letting people know we see them, we care, we stand in solidarity with the people of Palestine and all over the Middle East who are victims of this extraordinary regime that's working with Israel, because I'm talking about the Trump regime, and I'm talking about all those complicit in this genocide. We have to speak up. We have to acknowledge and affirm that Benjamin Netanyahu is a war criminal. He should be in The Hague, not the UN.
3: This is Abir Kawas, a Democratic nominee for New York State Senate.
4: Because Benjamin Netanyahu, who is the architect of a genocide that has been going on over 3 years, the Palestinian people, feels entitled enough to be welcomed onto the world stage. And we are letting him know that he is not welcome in New York.
3: This is Stephanie Fox, the executive director of Jewish Voice for Peace.
4: Executive Director of Jewish Voice for Peace, and we are here as Netanyahu makes his way to the UN, an institution built to prevent the exact atrocities he's perpetrating right this minute.
6: People risking arrest to make that point.
4: It's the very least we can do in this moment, as it's 3 years of genocide rages on, backed fully by U.S. government, and the complicity starts right here in the U.S. It's absolutely our responsibility to demand that that impunity end and be replaced with accountability.
0: Thanks to Amba Gagarian and Hannah Elias for that report outside the United Nations. At least 104 people were arrested, including 9 elected officials and congressional and other candidates. Arrests included Democratic congressional nominee Daria Lisa Villachevalier, actor Hannah Einbender, author Glennon Doyle, whistleblower Chelsea Manning, Democratic State Senator nominee Ivar Kuas, and Democratic State Assembly member David Orkin. Over 20 New York City and state representatives participated in the demonstrations. This is Democracy Now!, democracynow.org. I'm Amy Goodman. We are broadcasting from London. As the protests took place outside the United Nations, Israeli Prime Minister Benjamin Netanyahu delivered a defiant speech to a half-empty chamber at the United Nations General Assembly Thursday after dozens of delegations walked out in protest at the start of his address. Netanyahu assailed his critics as anti-Semites and lavished praise on President Trump for joining Israel's strikes on Iran.
7: Against the barbarians, we've had no greater partner than President Trump. I thank him. I thank him for his bold leadership. He boldly confronted an enormous danger to America, Israel, and the world.
0: In his speech, Israeli Prime Minister Benjamin Netanyahu also lashed out at his critics, including New York City Mayor Zoran Mamdani.
7: Mr. Mamdani, you tried to stop me from coming here. You tried to silence me. Well, you can't silence me. You can't silence the truth. And here's the simple truth. Here's the simple truth. Israel didn't commit genocide. Israel prevented genocide. And that's exactly what Mr. Mamdani's Hamas buddies would have done to us had we not stopped them. They would have killed every last one of us.
0: For more, we go now to the United Nations, where we're joined by Daniel Levy, president of the U.S. Middle East Project, a former Israeli peace negotiator under Israeli Prime Ministers Ehud Barak and Yitzhak Rabin. Welcome to Democracy Now! It's strange, Daniel, for you to be in New York and for me to be in London, where you usually are. But if you can start off by overall responding to Netanyahu's address.
8: Well, this was the grotesque figure that we have become familiar with on the international stage. And we saw that in all its appalling lack of profundity yesterday here on this stage. I would say, Amy, that we understandably focus on the person of Netanyahu, but this goes so much deeper. We may not have him on the stage next year. We'll see what happens in the Israeli elections. But the sad truth is, it's not just about Netanyahu. That human rights for Palestinians, that a change in approach and policy, that ending genocide, apartheid and occupation are not on the ballot in Israel's election. No Zionist party is standing on a fundamentally different platform. And perhaps it's easy to understand why, when Netanyahu can get away with this, when Israel is treated with impunity, where you have, look, you had more leaders here talking in quite a strong way about their opposition to what Israel is doing. But that needs to be translated into action if we're going to see change. There's a meeting today here that I will be joining of the Hague Group, led by South Africa, to hold Israel accountable, to have an arms embargo so Israel can't continue these crimes, to stop complicity of states in Israel's illegal occupation, illegal settlements. But unless you see those measures, I don't think we're going to see change. And of course, it's unsurprising that Netanyahu should offer the kinds of words he did when just a couple of days previously, the president of the United States stood there and talked about annihilating Iran. And when elsewhere in the building, you've had equally grotesque presentations by Kushner, Blair, the guy they've appointed as governor of Gaza, Mladenov, who have been offering us these slideshows of how you're going to privatize construction projects in Gaza when the daily suffering, killing, prevention of desperately needed supplies for Palestinians, the continued occupation of Israel there, that's all ongoing. So what I'm saying is, yes, the grotesque person of Netanyahu, but let's also understand why he can get away with it. It's the impunity that so many are complicit in.
0: In his speech in the United Nations General Assembly, Netanyahu downplayed violent settlers in the West Bank as young juvenile delinquents. This is what he said.
7: They try to murder us. Thousands of attempts per year on families, peaceful families driving along the roads. They shoot at pregnant women. They shoot entire families. Of course, none of this is covered in the international press or in the social media. None of it. None of it. What they cover is a handful of young juvenile delinquents, about 150 in number, who go or throw stones, who chop down olive trees. Occasionally they fire up, they lit some fires. I can't stand that. I won't stand for vigilantism. We're a country of law. So we put our shin bet on them.
0: Daniel Levy, can you respond to what Netanyahu is, how he is describing the settlers on the West Bank?
8: Well, it's very on brand for him to take this to its most extreme place by calling this a handful of juvenile delinquents. But actually, Netanyahu here is more closely aligned with many who talk about this as if the problem is settler violence. And here we have to understand that, yes, there is an issue there, but there is no such thing as a settler militia, as a settler, as a settlement without the state of Israel. The problem is not a few, as he calls them, juvenile delinquents. The problem is the policy of the state and the government that he leads, and that for decades has confiscated Palestinian land, displaced Palestinian people, built these settlers, armed the settlers, put the military in, prevented Palestinians from moving freely, connected these settlements to infrastructure, to water, to sewage. So this isn't about a few juvenile delinquents, and it's also not a broader question of settler violence. This is the policy of the government of Israel. And shortly after that, if I may, Amy, he then turned. What you want.
9: Broadcasting live from Northern Nevada, this is the Basil Sports Show. And now, here are Big Rob, Peter Gates, and Joe Yancer.
10: And welcome to the program. Glad to have you. Thanks for tuning in. We got a great show. Big Rob back in the studio. Welcome back, Big Rob.
11: Yeah, right, good to be back, but I'm going to tell you, the Mile High City was electric.
10: We'll get into that a little bit later on the show. We got college football to talk about this week's matchups, cover LSU Ole Miss, what happened last week, thoughts on that. NFL, definitely going to talk about that. Raiders are 2-0. Be sure we're talking about that. We got the fight that was in Bristol. Anyways, a little NASCAR stuff for you guys. And MLB baseball. We're about to start the playoffs. Very exciting. And with that, we got Big Rob, Gator Gates, Joe the Answer in the studio. Rob, how about a little bit of rolling with Rob to start the show off?
11: Sounds good to me. In late February, 30 Major League Baseball teams reported to spring training camps across Florida and Arizona with one common goal: still be playing in late fall. Through a marathon of baseball games from the first pitch of spring to the last one in dead summer, some incredible performances at the highest level of baseball occurred. At Wrigley Field, it felt like we were watching a second modern-day coming of Mr. Cub himself, Ernie Banks. Pete Crow Armstrong has put together a remarkable season for the Chicago Cubs, emerging as one of the biggest stars in the National League MVP race. With 45 dingers, 38 stolen bases, and his season has made baseball history, PCA has given plenty of the lovable Cubs something to cheer about. And then there's Yordan Alvarez. For most of the season, the Houston slugger has flirted with the Triple Crown, an accomplishment that has not been done since Miggy Cabrera accomplished it from the Detroit Tigers in 2012. The Triple Crown, Alvarez has spent much of the summer, and going all the way to the late September, he was flirting with this, fell a little bit short. Then we had the rocket arm of Jacob the Miz Mizorowski. The Milwaukee Brewer pitcher has been absolutely electric all season. By late September, the Miz had posted an ERA of 1.86, a WHIP 0.80, while ranking among all the best major league pitchers with his strikeouts. His ability to reach triple digits has made him one of the most electric pitchers of all time. And now we are here, with the regular season coming down to the last final games. The stage is set. There will be new faces making their first appearances in baseball's biggest stage. And we'll see some familiar faces also trying to reach that ultimate goal, the World Series ring. And then there's some of those faces we don't like, wearing Dodger blue. The Los Angeles Dodgers are again trying to get the three-peat, never to be done in Major League history. But let's face it, baseball fans, it's a new year. The regular season is nearly in the books with two games left. The standings are about to be settled. The 12 teams that survived this long journey in spring are ready for the next chapter. The Fall Classic is just around the corner. October baseball is near. And that's Rolling with Rob.
12: Yordan Alvarez crushes one high and deep. Forget about it. 100th run of the year, and there's a ball deep to right field. Forget about it.
13: And it's swung on and missed. 103 miles an hour to light the fuse. That's that perceived velocity. 104, 105, and that draws an ooh and ah from the crowd.
14: Dozen Ks again for Jacob Mizorowski. He's done it! A complete game shutout for Jacob Mizorowski, and he strikes out 15.
13: In the air, deep right field, way back, and it's homer number 40 for number 4. There he goes. Pitches inside, and he's done it. 40-40 for the soon-to-be MVP, Pete Crow Armstrong.
15: And that is our MVP right there, PCA 40-40 Club.
11: Oh, by far. Who would have thought? Who would have thought?
15: I mean, what a season he's had, Joe.
16: 200-1 odds at the beginning of the season.
11: Oh, my goodness.
16: If not more.
15: Rob, thank you for that intro. That was great, Rob.
11: It is nothing like October baseball.
15: It is. It is time. It is baseball. We got a couple days left, and we start next week in the playoffs, wild card. Email us at biggestlittlesportsshow@gmail.com if you have questions, comments, and want to get on the show. And check out our website, biggestlittlesportsshow.com. We're going to have some baseball stats, and Butcher's got some stuff for NFL for this week. But we're going to continue with baseball because PCA is going to win the MVP.
17: Oh, yeah, by far, no question.
15: But how about Alvarez's great year? Slugger.
11: Does he get the AL? Of course, right?
16: There was a stretch where we were thinking maybe Caminero, somebody was coming up to him, but it looks like Alvarez is going to hang on to it.
11: I would think so.
17: I would think so, too. Yeah.
15: And Mizorowski, best pitcher, Cy Young winner.
16: No doubt.
15: Yeah, that's it.
11: Oh, man. I mean, this guy could do so much with the baseball, man. I mean, we can't see a pitcher throwing so fast, so many innings, and we're going to see him in the postseason. This is where it's going to get exciting.
15: By the way, that clip was 103. Next pitch, 104, 105. We were all waiting for 106.
11: Yeah.
15: At that point, incredible pitcher. I mean, how long can he last? I hope as long as he possibly can. Yeah. He is special for the game.
16: American League, Cam Schlittler, 1.95 ERA, clearly going to win. That's Cy Young.
15: Absolutely. Thank you for pronouncing that correctly, too, yes. FCC.
11: Yeah.
16: I hesitated for a second.
15: Well, that was a good pause. That's when we paused to collect your thoughts. I want to point out, Aroldis Chapman becomes first in MLB history to record 1,400 career strikeouts as a relief pitcher.
11: Amazing.
15: So that's
11: amazing.
15: Just give it up to him for that. I mean, what an accomplishment that is. Well,
11: it looked like, you know, he was going to be done for a while, didn't it? It seemed like right. It was like, and then... You know, he just like got resurged,
15: rejuvenated.
11: Easy for me to say, but you know, when he went to Boston, he really, really turned it around again. So it's good to see him being a great pitcher, just not a great thrower.
15: He's fun for baseball, and guess what? Boston's going to be in the playoffs. That's fun for the playoffs. Yep. That's fun for us.
11: Against who?
15: It'll be against the Yankees win.
11: You're calling your shot, all right, Mr. Babe Ruth over here, all right.
16: Now, actually, no matchups were set as of Friday. Right. So we don't know who's playing who in any of the series yet.
11: And well, but we know who we want to, right?
16: We want Yankees.
11: Everybody does.
16: Yeah, it looks like it's going to be that, but it's not official. I just want to mention Rookie of the Year. Looks like Kevin McGonigal for Detroit and Sal Stewart for Cincinnati. Pretty much got those locked up.
11: For sure.
17: Well deserved.
16: Absolutely.
11: There's a lot of good baseball. The shortstop for St. Louis, JJ, had a great season.
15: Wentworth,
11: yep. Yeah. There's some good rookies out there this year.
15: There's some great baseball out there still to be played. I know Houston Texas Rangers battling for
17: division,
11: right? And they got the tiebreaker, right? Houston has the tiebreaker.
15: Joe,
11: right there, Joe.
16: Let's see. You got me on that one.
11: I think Houston does.
16: I think Houston does have it. They're both 79 and 80 right now, so we could have a below 500 division winner. Our first 500 team be in the playoffs.
11: So no, it's not going to happen because who is Houston playing these last three games?
17: The Rockies?
11: No, the A's.
17: Oh, the A's.
16: I'm not sold that the A's aren't going to, you know, give Sacramento one or two wins on their way out.
11: Hunter Brown's pitching today.
16: Okay.
11: So I think
16: Texas is at Minnesota. That's going to be a little more difficult.
11: Absolutely. Well, we'll see. You never know. It's baseball. It's why they play the game.
15: Well, and then we got the Phillies battling with the Cubs.
11: Battling? Are you saying holding on? Are you saying choking?
16: Well, San Diego and the Cubs, they're in the wild card, at least. They're in.
15: They are. They are in.
16: But Philadelphia is up 2 over Arizona.
15: That's where the battle is.
16: Yes, and Arizona has the tiebreaker. So there is a possibility.
11: Well, that tiebreaker is going to be big because I believe the Phillies lost tonight to Tampa Bay. They were losing in the ninth inning.
16: Oh, well, okay. So that gets Arizona one game back.
11: And the tiebreaker goes to who?
16: Arizona.
11: Okay, so get Cal Marte out of the casinos. Let's get him back on the ball field. Arizona, it's always good to see. We love to see Arizona and the Dodgers play because they call Arizona, you know, L.A. East.
15: Yeah.
16: Okay.
11: So you'll see more blue hats and you'll see red hats out there if they do play. And the winner normally jumps in the swimming pool after.
15: How great is that for Cleveland, for the city of Cleveland and Chicago? Chicago is going to have both teams in there. Cleveland's got their Guardians in there. I mean, that's great.
17: You know, should be a great October. October's the best month. I think it's going to be a
15: fantastic October. Which one are you looking for the most? What series? I mean, we all got the Yankees and Red Sox.
11: Dodgers Padres.
15: I'm with you, Rob. I can't wait to watch that matchup right there.
11: Beanball action coming? Huh? You know, they like the bean Tatis.
15: Can I just say right now, I like the Padres over the Dodgers?
11: You can say what you want.
17: Okay. I don't know.
15: Going to have a job for next week.
17: I want to see Milwaukee and Chicago in a series.
11: We'll get your football picks from last week, and we'll see how that goes, all right? But no. You had a great first week. I'll give you that. But, you did have some good picks. You had the Phillies and Yankees, right? They're both in there.
15: Right. They're battling. But, the Yankees are definitely in there, and Phillies just depends on where they're going to finish.
11: I just think the Yankees pitching can get it done in the AL. I really do. I think that, you know, they have a great bullpen. And, you know, Schmidler is pitching very well, and Warren's pitching well for him. And I think, you know, of course, Garrett Cole. So I think especially in a three-game series.
16: And Max Fried, so they got three.
15: Guys, I don't like the way the Yankees are finishing the season. Last 10, 5-5.
17: I don't like the way that they don't play small ball. They're always trying to get home runs, and I think in the playoffs that's going to hurt them.
15: Okay. Got to play the small ball, Joe.
16: The team on fire, San Diego, 15-2 in their last 17.
11: Took the last two from the Dodgers.
16: Yeah.
11: And broke the Dodgers' winning streak at home. I think they had 11 straight before the Padres came in and crushed that dream. Mm-hmm. So, anyway, it's going to be good. Oh, good news. The Dodgers get to play the Giants so, out there in Oracle Park.
15: Oh, so, to finish off the season.
11: Yeah, that's awesome. Yeah, that's
17: three
11: great.
17: Games.
15: Rest all the Dodgers players. Don't need to play them.
11: Well, they still got a chance. They still got a chance to catch Milwaukee, and actually Atlanta has a chance, I think. But
16: it didn't look like they had a chance. It looked like Milwaukee was a 1, LA a 2, and Atlanta a 3. It didn't look like they could catch up mathematically from what I saw.
15: Yeah, I don't think so, because Milwaukee is 100 wins and Dodgers are sitting at 97 right now.
11: Oh, then they couldn't do it because Milwaukee does have.
15: I'm saying at this point, why are you playing them? I mean, just rest your key guys, I would say. I mean, you don't have a lot to play for. You already know
17: it starts Tuesday, right?
11: The wild card
16: starts. Still going to get the bye.
17: Okay, wild card starts Tuesday. Yeah.
11: And no ties in no playoff games for ties. Everything is going to be done by mathematically. There will be no, like they did with the Dodgers and Giants back in the 50s when Bobby Thompson 75 years ago had the shot heard around the world. If we had this going on, the Dodgers would have won.
16: Yeah, and that Yankee-Red Sox game in 1978.
11: Oh, Bucky Dett.
16: Bucky Dett. Oh, my God, that would have never happened.
11: So,
17: yeah.
15: Good baseball, good baseball. All right, so playoffs start next week. We're all excited. Can't wait to talk about that next week. All right, guys, let's move on. We're going to go to some NFL because guess what? Don't look now. The Raiders are 2-0.
17: How'd that happen?
15: The Las Vegas Raiders are 2-0 behind Kirk Cousins.
17: Wow.
15: And you know what? The Saints? They're 1-1. What are they? 1-1? And they should be 2-0. Mm-hmm. And guess who plays each other this week, guys? Vegas at New Orleans.
17: Yep.
11: And it means something.
15: And we actually care about this game. For once, we could say we care about the Raiders playing Saints game. We're excited. Kirk Cousins holding it down. Is he not?
17: Yeah. And at the age of
15: doing a fantastic job.
16: Yeah. 6 touchdown passes. Is it looking solid?
15: I think Mendoza's, he's learning a lot from the sideline. Kirk Cousins is doing a fantastic job. Tyler Shuck, Rob.
11: You know, Tyler Shuck, we're going to talk about him a little bit more in Horse Pucky, but he's doing very well. 662 yards, and, you know, he brought 2 comeback wins. Well, he brought a comeback tie and lost in overtime to Detroit.
17: Right.
11: And then he had a comeback win against those Baltimore Ravens last week.
15: I tell you, Chris Olave, he's looking great for the Saints. Just a key weapon for Tyler Shuck. He's finding him. He's like, that's my guy. I'm going with him. They lost, Jordan Taysen, the rookie, and during spring training and camp and all that, so that would have been great to have him. But Saints, Raiders, good for them. Good for the Raiders fans to have something to cheer about other than where we're moving to next year.
11: So you're saying the Raiders, 3-point dogs.
15: I like the Saints at home. You know, I whatever the Raiders are doing, great, keep it up. I think what you're doing is great. But what Tyler Shuck is doing at home, I like the Saints to get that home victory and put them at both with winning records, Rob, 2-1.
11: Well, someone's going to have a winning record for sure because the Raiders are 2-0. They can't yet not have one. So that's good. And then I'm with you. I kind of like the Saints at home. That's a good place.
16: Dare I say, I don't want to upset anybody, but the Raiders are due for a loss. 2-0. Nobody's expecting
11: that. They got enough of them last year, Joe. They got enough of those losses last year. They don't need one this year. I think they go 3-0. You know, they have a chance anyway. But I'm gonna go with Cornelius. I think the Saints get it done at home.
15: What's going on with the Chargers?
17: Wow. That's a question.
15: What is going on with the Los Angeles Chargers? Their offense looks dismal. Their defense can't stop anybody. Harbaugh is just confused out there. And Mike McDaniel's offensive coordinator.
11: Harbaugh is confused. There's no way he's confused because they can't catch the ball.
17: It doesn't get any easier.
15: That's why he's confused, Rob. He's like, I don't know what to do. Like, I'm trying to make these slant passes. Here's a quick hitch. Here's anything. Catch it. McConkey's the only one out there doing anything, and he's getting beat up all the time. But what's going on with the Chargers, Joe?
16: Well, it could have been worse, actually. They had 6 fumbles, and they only lost one of them. So they only lost by 12 last week. They can't – their offensive line, obviously, they lost the center before the season started. They have a rookie starting there. Tight ends are hurt. They got no pass rush. The offense looks confused out there, McDaniel's new offense. People can't seem to figure out what they're doing.
15: It's too complicated.
11: Well, you got to have some – you know, position players out there. So, anyway, I like it on the social media, the Justin Herberts, they call him the what-if quarterback. What if he had a line? What if he had a center that was healthy? What if he had a better defense? What if he had some receivers?
15: What are you saying, Rob?
11: I'm saying.
18: What are you saying?
17: But you guys, it's not getting any easier because I got to go to Buffalo.
15: Their next six games are ridiculous, Rob. Yeah.
11: What I'm saying is he can't throw it and catch it.
17: He can't do everything.
11: He can't throw it and catch it.
16: And yeah, they could be 0-9 if you look at this.
15: They were supposed to. The Chargers were supposed to get through the first two games. Arizona, Raiders go up 2-0, feel good about themselves. And the next six games are next ones at Buffalo. It's a brutal schedule.
16: It's the most brutal.
15: What do you think? Did they still come back, make the playoffs, wild card it?
16: No, I don't think so anymore.
15: It's tough when you start 0-2.
17: And the Raiders are 2-0. And the Raiders are 2-0.
15: They have a better chance to make it statistically going.
16: Those two were. They just played were two of the ones they were supposed to win, hosting the Cardinals and the Raiders. If you can't win those, how are you going to?
11: Well, maybe they just don't like playing in SoFi. Maybe they should.
15: They want their own stadium.
11: I'm sure San Diego would love to have them back.
16: It wouldn't be the strangest thing if they went into Buffalo and actually won. This is the NFL, but let's be real here. They're probably not going to win that game.
11: Well, you got Buffalo coming off a big win on Thursday night, having an extra 3 days of rest, right. 3 days of practice. Yeah, it's going to be a tough task.
17: Yeah.
15: What if team? Key injuries this week, guys. It is always terrible to lose a player early in the season, especially when it's a quarterback, one of your marquee quarterbacks. Jane Daniels for Washington went down with an elbow injury. That's his second one. He had one last year, missed seven games.
11: Same elbow.
15: Same elbow, you know. And then Caleb Williams went down for the Bears. Both are not expected to play. And for the Bears, they also lost Tyler Badgett to a concussion protocol. Yeah. So they got Case Keenum coming in there for the Bears. And Jane Daniels is going to be replaced by Mariota.
16: Marcus Mariota.
15: That's what's happening. Two key injuries right there. We've lost already Sam Darnold. Now we lost these two quarterbacks.
16: Six teams have used up backup quarterbacks already.
17: Yeah, 2 weeks.
15: And speaking of starting quarterbacks coming back that backups weren't used, Michael Penix Jr. came back on Thursday Night Football and put up a nice W over a very dismal looking Green Bay team. Would you guys say that?
17: Yeah. Oh man.
11: Yeah. I mean there was a couple leaping going on at Lambeau, but not a lot of cheering for that defense. They could not stop the run.
17: Blue Birds were out bad.
15: Rob, we were talking about this before the show, pre-production meeting. Michael Parsons, missing him, has that been tremendous for him? Because they lost last year without him towards the end of the year, and then they've only won one game this year? Without him.
16: They're 1-7 without Parsons.
15: Rob, my question is he a big deal of why that defense can't stop anybody?
11: Well, when he was on the Cowboys, they still couldn't stop the run, and they traded him to Green Bay. So I don't know how he's going to stop the run if he couldn't stop it there. He's a pass rusher, so it's not going to help. They're going to have to get their defense together. They had some key injuries on the offensive line, but it still doesn't equate for Bijan just running wild in Lambeau. So he had, two touchdowns, 200 yards?
16: Just about 200, yeah. Mm. So they can't run, they can't pass, and they can't stop the run. The defense isn't good, and their one win was against the Jets.
11: And they didn't play well in that one.
16: Didn't play that. They were losing by 10 in the fourth quarter in that one, came back and won in overtime.
15: Real quick, we'll go around the board. Winners from week two.
16: Well, there's there were a lot of them.
15: Just one. And here...
11: Rephrase it. A big win, Joe. A big win. What was a big win? I'm going to start because I was there. Mile High, Trevor Lawrence, and the Jaguars are a good football team. They have had the longest streak for the regular season wins going back to last year. They had, I think, seven straight wins, and they lost in the playoffs barely to Buffalo, right, Joe?
16: Yes. So
11: that's a good team.
16: Yeah.
11: Denver. And no, I'm talking about Jaguars. It's a good team.
16: Well, they only were 13-4 last year.
11: Right. Yeah. So I think that was a huge win for the Broncos. So I'd say that was the biggest because they could not go 0-2 with that brutal schedule coming up. And I'm telling you right now, Trevor Lawrence could not audible there. He couldn't hear himself or the coach calling in the play. So we'll get a little fan assist for that for the Mile High City.
17: I like Cincinnati going 2-0, especially the way that they started last year. And everybody's having questions on this one. I thought that was huge for them, and especially for their morale.
15: They needed to. Joe, big win for you last week.
16: Well, I mean, Dallas winning?
17: Yeah.
16: Who cares?
15: Hey, well,
11: speaking of Dallas, deep in the heart of Texas, everyone cares.
15: Dak Prescott broke the Tony Romo's record for most passing touchdowns in Dallas history, Joe.
16: Yeah, that's a great thing, but he's still only the third best quarterback in Dallas history. Roger Staubach, number one. Troy Aikman, number two.
11: Danny White?
16: No. He's not even top five.
17: No.
16: Then I'm going Prescott, three, Romo, four, and I'll take Don Meredith, number five.
11: Okay, Danny White,
16: boy, you're going down, he choked off three consecutive NFC championship games when Roger Staubach had retired because of concussions.
15: Mine was, I have to go with the Rams. Sean McVay really needed a win after that plunder of a first traveling to Australia. This is what he said about the travel, by the way.
18: We got the right people. Yeah, I think, it, you know, sometimes you win, sometimes you learn. And, you know, sometimes you have a dumb coach that, you know, makes travel plans that put you in a bad spot. So, there you go. That's a draw.
15: There it is. Yep, sometimes you just make dumb bleep and you make bad travel plans, get a new travel. But Rams came back with a strong win against the Giants. Terrible about that game. Jackson Dart went out early and is out season-ending injury with the knee.
16: That'll do it. If anybody saw Jameis Winston play, maybe he'll have a couple wins.
15: I think most of us saw the game with him playing for about 7 minutes, and then we were like, "What else is on?"
16: I watched all of it.
15: Well, I did too. It was a terrible joke. Thanks, Joe. Thanks for backing me over on that one. Okay, good chemistry on that one. But Jackson Dart, without the Giants,
11: it was hard to watch, Cardio. So I'll give you that. It was hard to watch because Jameis Winston looked like a deer in the headlights. And they were going to pull him, but there was nobody else on the team because they only suited up two quarterbacks. So
17: they're kind of lucky they're playing Tennessee this week. Is that what we're saying?
16: They got a shot.
17: Yeah, that's
15: just
17: right.
15: Run the ball, play defense, run the ball, limit Jameis Winston to what he does.
17: Well, Vegas does have them favored.
11: No, well, someone has to win. But no, I'm talking about I thought it was good about the Rams stopped the run. Scatterby was definitely stopped. Yeah. They definitely were in his head, and they were definitely playing physical like he normally likes to play physical.
16: Yeah, but when they got down near the end zone, they took Scatterby out and stuck a couple other guys in there, and they needed to keep Scatterby back in there.
15: I thought
16: he was the only one doing anything.
15: I thought the Rams and Sean McVay were well rested for this game.
18: We got the right people. Yeah, I think it, you know, sometimes you win, sometimes you learn.
15: Yeah, sometimes you learn.
18: Sometimes you have a dumb coach that, you know, makes travel plans.
15: Make better travel plans in the future.
11: We don't. Okay, it's over. Okay, it's over. No more sound bites on McVay. It's over. He's taking the heat for that. But, I mean, I thought that was good. I mean, Aaron Donald, of course, on the defensive line.
15: He came back.
11: Made a big difference. Yes. And Miles Garrett has been banged up.
16: So, Cornelius, your Bears scored 59 points the first week and three the second week. I would have bet money that that was a record. I would have, a nickel. But it actually happened.
11: 59 and three, so that's a 56
16: In 1973,
11: difference.
16: Atlanta scored 62 week one and zero in week two.
15: So wait, Ben Johnson now, the Bears need to score about 118 next week so that way they can keep on track with the best scoring
11: and
15: offense.
11: The quarterback is
15: and the quarterback is our third stringer, Case Keenum.
17: We're on it.
15: I hope those running backs are ready to run. Defense step up. That was huge. And you know what? It was before even Caleb went out in that game, Joe, they looked sluggish. The weather, big part of it, they had a blocked field goal that could have put it 6-6. But let's talk about Minnesota. Brian Flores, he had the number. His defense stepped up. Rob?
11: Well, you know, talking about defense, we're talking about injuries too. Yeah, Flores definitely had the defense ready to play. He thought Caleb Williams was going to be playing. It was a lot easier when he's not out there. But Nick Bosa goes out with a calf injury, 4 to 6 weeks. Mm. Major injury.
15: Huge blow.
11: Yep. And then we have to look at Sam Darnold. He's ready to come back. And Nico Collins for Houston is out again. Where he's doubtful.
15: Seems like every year, huh?
11: Yeah,
15: every year it's tough. And he's such a talented player, too. We all want him out there. Huge weapon for CJ Stroud.
11: And then Nuka's out for looks doubtful, and so is Zay Flowers for Baltimore. Yep. So some doubtful players. Brock Bowers might get his debut this week. He's been practicing for our lovable Raiders.
16: We could spend about 20 minutes just on injuries. I mean,
15: we could, but we're going to move on. But before we move on to college football, the Chiefs, are they back to form? Are they back to form, back to Super Bowl form? Travis Kelce looks great. Everybody was dogging his grandfather bod.
17: I would give you 90%.
11: So a tight end needs a dad bod is what you're saying.
15: Tight ends need a dad bod. Get married. Get married and have a dad bod, all right? I don't know.
11: Played a lot better with that dad bod than most
15: He's done better than Kyle Pitts Jr., I'll tell you that. Kyle Pitts Sr.
11: Is he even on the field?
15: One catch, 5 yards for Atlanta?
11: He just says, I wear five, that's how many yards I want to get.
15: So, he wore eight, so give him three more yards.
11: That's right.
16: I'm not totally sold on Kansas City. Yes, they did whip up on Denver week one, but last week they had to go to overtime to beat Indianapolis. They could have easily lost that game, and that's a team that Baltimore beat by 18 points in week one. So just too early for me to totally jump on the Kansas City.
15: And one more, Todd Monken, Cleveland head coach, Deshaun Watson, they got their first win of the season.
16: It's going to be interesting to see.
15: They're coming back home for the next game.
16: Yeah.
15: Against the Panthers.
16: The home opener. The fans going to boo like they did in the preseason when they saw them.
15: They're one and one right now, so whatever. It's surprising.
11: That was the dog pound. They were booing. They were barking.
15: The Browns is Browns. They do are not, Browns.
16: They do not want Deshaun Watson as the quarterback.
17: They are the home dog, too, though.
16: They want him to fail.
15: I think he's going to be starting. Who do we like this week? Give me guys one. Who do we like? Who do you like, Joe, for this week?
16: Well, Cincinnati, they should win easily at Pitt. Both teams have good Ds. The Pittsburgh offense looks pretty stagnant. I would say a low-scoring Cincinnati victory. Seattle should also win easily. Mariota is not good enough to hang with Seattle's defense. I don't see that happening. We already talked about New Orleans. We'll have
15: some more at the end of the show. Yeah. We'll have like our picks and everything that we like for the weekend. We're just trying to get real quick. Gator, something you like for this week, real quick.
17: Well, I really like Buffalo to pound the crap out of the Chargers.
15: Okay.
17: Wow. Cincinnati.
15: Chargers 0-3.
17: I'm with you with the Cincinnati. Okay.
15: That's good. Rob?
11: I'm going to take Minnesota. Minnesota at Tampa Bay. I think that defense is playing well, and I don't think Baker's playing that well.
17: I think Minnesota's on fire right now.
15: An easy one would be, say, give me the Lions against the Jets. Give me the Bills. I like the Colts against the Texans at home. Colts at home.
17: I did too.
15: Against the Texans. Wow. I think that offense hasn't figured it out. No, Nico Collins, like Big Rob said. Colts, Jonathan Taylor looks like one of the best running backs in the league right now. I like the Colts over the Texans at home.
11: That would make Houston 0-3.
15: That would make Houston 0-3, which would be the opposite of what could be the Raiders being 3-0. Nobody saw that flip-flopping. Exactly. All right, let's move on, guys, because we are going to college football. And let's just start off with this. Everybody's dubbing him the villain, so we're just going to play with one more week, okay? The villain goes to Oxford. Who gets the win, Joe? Ole Miss hosting LSU.
16: Well, that's what everybody wanted.
11: Well, that's what everybody said last week. You guys were great. All you guys were all over Ole Miss last week. So you guys
15: except me, I wasn't. I chose LSU.
11: Well, you know. No one listens to you anyways, but it don't matter. I remember saying, no. Wow. Tough crowd.
15: What mic is that?
11: I know. Mic off. All right.
15: But good win for Ole Miss right there at home against LSU.
17: Great game. That's wonderful.
16: Yes, that was a record number of security. I think it was about like 70 of them around Lane Kiffin.
11: No, I'm surprised they didn't storm the field.
15: What was it, 103,000 there?
16: Well, it was a record crowd, but it's 70,000 is all they can put in their stadium. And
15: sounded a lot louder. Sounded like 103,000.
11: 30,000 in the parking lot. Still
15: tailgating from like the night before. Exactly. 14-hour tailgate they were doing.
16: Well, there was one other record set. They sold over $900,000 worth of alcohol inside the stadium. And Kiffin's return to Knoxville in Tennessee in 2021, $550,000 in alcohol, and that was also a record.
15: Great win for Ole Miss. What did we say last week? Ole Miss gets the win, Joe.
16: Yes.
15: And the quarterback, Lambis, Shambliss, he has a good game.
16: And it's safe to say Lane Kiffin drives people to drink, obviously.
17: Way good, Joe.
15: If you want to boost your sales in your home stadium, invite LSU to come over. Sales just went through the roof. Great game, though. Good job for Ole Miss. LSU, I got to say, they have to win this week, right? It's one of the games we're going to cover, LSU playing this week. But I think this is they can't go losing two games this quickly in the season, right?
17: Not against Texas A&M.
15: Hey, Texas A&M is not a bad team.
16: They're not bad. They didn't look good last week.
17: LSU's at home. They have to have that bad taste in their mouth. I expect them to win this game.
15: I like LSU to bounce back. LSU bounces back. They can't do two in a row. No way. Lane Kiffin will literally have to go find another school to go crawl to. How about that miracle in Tennessee?
17: Wow.
16: Vanderbilt.
17: That was great.
15: And Rob, come on.
11: NC I don't know. State, I thought it was Russell Wilson out there playing again for him. I mean, to play a bonehead play like that, I mean, come on. All you have to do is just take run a safety. The clock, take a safety, kick the ball out of the end zone the other way.
15: Throw it as high as you can into the air and wait for seconds to run out.
16: Usually, the old days, you hike it to your punter, and he just runs out the back of the end zone.
15: Correct, yeah. What happened? The quarterback decided to keep it. He got confused. They punched it out.
16: He just tried to run out the clock.
11: And he didn't have the ball when he did.
15: He kept running, but the ball wasn't with him.
16: And there was still a second left on the ball.
15: Unbelievable. Yes, he still had to play that second, an infamous second. It's not a Michigan second, but an infamous second. 1 second,
11: so,
15: still
11: I mean,
15: on the
11: I thought it was great. It was just in Tennessee, so you had another miracle.
15: Another miracle in Tennessee. Unbelievable. Vandy, which should have never got that win, but gets it. Hey, it still counts in the win-loss column. But bad football towards the end of that.
16: That was 1,046-1 before that happened, where the team had the ball with 10 seconds left and the lead and lost.
17: Yeah.
15: Now it's two.
16: Now it's two.
15: Now you're two. Now you're part of an elite group. There's only two names in the Las Vegas book. You can't go gamble, and there's two names. Now you're one of them, NC State.
11: Well, the game I'm looking forward to is Ole Miss at Florida at the Swamp. I think that's just going to
15: be
11: That's going to be a great game. I know that. You know, our guys down south, they like Florida to win. I don't know, they didn't watch the LSU game. I think Trinidad Chambliss looks like a Heisman Trophy candidate.
15: Absolutely.
11: And I think he's going to have to play good in the Swamp. Florida, you know, they've had some good play. You know, their quarterback, Aaron Fellows, 6 touchdowns through the air, 2 on the land. And their running back has 3 touchdowns last week against Auburn. And he had 545 rushing yards in 3 games. So we'll see if they're back in if the Gators can do the chomp.
15: We've got 6 games this weekend for college football that include both teams in the top 25. It's great. We didn't have a great weekend last week. We still had some games. Oregon scores 84, but they're still scoring as we speak. But we're not talking about them much because you don't play anybody. 84 does not count. But another game I like of the 6 we have, Rob, that was one of them. Michigan hosting Iowa. A defensive game right there, in my opinion. I think both defenses are solid. I like a defensive game on that one.
16: Yeah.
11: Well, Michigan defense has played well, even though, you know, the one game they did lose, they didn't give up a touchdown to Western Michigan. So I do think that it's going to be a defensive game.
15: Here's another one for the West Coast for you guys. Oregon, number 20. They're number 20 now, believe it or not.
17: That's right.
15: Number 20, Oregon at USC, which is ranked 12th now. Well, who needs to win more?
17: Both,
16: I guess.
15: Oregon 2-1. Another team that's 2-1.
17: Oregon has to win.
16: I just see not a lot of defense in either of these games, either of these teams. So that game's going to be really exciting. A lot of scoring.
11: I agree.
16: Yeah.
17: Everybody does.
16: And, of course, the Texas at Tennessee.
15: Huge game. That's the game of the week for game day is going to be at.
16: It's old Arch Manning at Peyton's Place.
15: Which Tennessee. He didn't look that good against that win last week, 30-6. He didn't look that good. The team got the victory, but he didn't look that good. Maybe the interruptions with this whole press conference thing got a little shook up. He was trying to he was really calm and watching what he was saying at the last press conference.
11: Sure, he was
15: really quiet and not smiling and making jokes.
11: They had a teleprompter out there for him to read, so he wouldn't say
15: Say anything else. You are not Ron Burgundy. Do not say anything else. But that's going to be a great matchup. And nobody's talking about this one, about Missouri, the last 2 teams are in the ranked 25. Missouri at Mississippi State, number 19 versus 24 Mississippi State. I think that's going to be a fun game. Nobody's really talking about it because it could be good matchups.
17: Well, I like Missouri.
11: It'll be another high-scoring game in that one, too. Mississippi State averages 49 points a game, and Missouri averages 39.7. So we're going to see some points in that game.
15: We're going to see some points this weekend, right? All right, guys. We'll be right back. We're going to take a short little break real quick. We'll be right back. We got NASCAR we're going to tackle, and then we're going to do some horse pucky. So stay tuned.
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15: And welcome back to the program. Guys, before we go any further, we need to talk about UNR football. They're hosting Air Force this weekend. What do you think? What do you like?
1: No soundbite for, no sound bite for the Wolfpack?
15: No, no, we'll get one for next week. No, our team's working on that.
16: Well, they had a disappointing loss at Middle Tennessee, and they were favored on the road, which was kind of surprising, and they didn't show up.
1: And a tough one this week.
16: 27-20.
1: Tough one this week.
15: Air Force is a tough team, and a lot of run plays.
1: They had a hard time last week, Middle Tennessee, to stop the run. So that might be a little bit difficult, but Jeff Choate says, hey, Brett Bartolone, throw the damn ball. You know what I'm saying? So he said they're going to throw the ball this week. We got our quarterback back. Carter Jones is coming off a shoulder injury. So I think that we're going to have a big high-scoring game, and we are going to pull that upset up here in Northern Nevada, Reno.
15: I like it. The upset happening. I would like to say also for UNR basketball, head coach Steve Alford retiring this year, after this year is over, after 36-year coaching career. So he'll end up finishing the season of his career with UCLA and New Mexico. So good job for him all the countless years, Rob.
1: Well, I just thought Joe had a great stat. What was he? How many years has he coached?
16: 36 years, and he's only 61.
1: Wow. His whole adult life. Yeah. Coaching basketball. Yelling at kids in a sweaty gym. Oh, I don't know. He has been a great coach for UNR. Staple Hall of Famer in my book out here. I love him out here.
16: He took five different teams to the NCAA tournament.
1: Right. So, tough shoes to fill, whoever gets that job. But, hey, you know what I'm saying? UNR, we love our basketball up here in Northern
15: Ireland. Yeah, good job, Coach Alford. Like, good job for all the years and all the best to him going forward. All right, guys, let's move on because there was more than one fight this past weekend. Okay, UFC was on Saturday, but on Sunday we had some boxing going on. No, we weren't in the ring on Sunday. We were at the racetrack, and it happened after this little collision kind of started it all.
2: I don't know what I did wrong there. You know, I got a run to cross him over. You know,
15: that's Hosever, by the way.
2: And then he wants to instigate a fight. So I was going to finish that, and, you know, it seemed like the crowd was pretty pumped up, so I was going to play the audience for a second.
15: All right, this is what he's playing the audience up. This is the wreck.
22: Right there, clear. Oh, clear.
23: Oh, no! Hosever has turned Blaney and put him in the wall. This is not going to sit well at all.
15: And no, it did not sit well. This is Blaney.
24: Was there a party to be blamed out of the two of you?
25: Oh, I don't know. I got crashed. So each person is going to say they did that.
1: Great question.
15: He let him right up there.
1: Great answer.
24: Was there a party to be blamed out of the two of you?
25: Oh, I don't
15: know. Oh, my gosh. What just happened on Sunday?
1: Well, I thought Carson was going to say, are you not entertained?
15: What just happened there? That was Hosever at first. Then, I was just playing to the crowd, though. What is it, WWE?
1: Yeah. All you little hulksters out there.
16: I went to a fight in a NASCAR race.
1: Well, when you're in Bristol, you know, it's a lot of traffic. Have you ever been in traffic? I was in traffic yesterday in San Francisco, and I felt like getting out of the car and punching something myself. But, you know, when you get a little, swap a little pain out there, you get a little, get your feelings hurt. All right, Gator.
15: Gator, come on, man. Unpack all that right there.
17: Well, you got a feel for Ryan Blaney. I mean, he did lead 102 laps, and he did win stage two, but...
22: Right there, clear.
17: Then that happened on lap 457, by the way. But Carson Hosovar and Blaney were fighting for the second place on the track, not out the track. And
1: they were fighting off the track, too.
17: Right. Hosovar tried to pass Blaney on the inside, but Blaney went block Carson, but did not go and lift up at the track like you I guess normally that's what you're supposed to do.
1: Oh, you're supposed to let the other guy pass.
17: Right.
1: So Archibar said, I don't think so.
17: Exactly. So I'm trying to think, whose fault is it? I don't know exactly whose fault it is, just like they said.
1: Well, Blaney needs to shave that mustache. That's all I really have to say about the whole thing I saw. I thought I was watching the Dodgeball movie with Ben Stiller out there. I mean,
17: But after
1: the stash is trash.
17: After the race, Blaney went over to Hosovar's pit and grabbed Carson by the shirt. Now, if you went over there and talked to him, that might be a little different. But come on.
15: Okay, there was no right talking. On there? We're watching the clip. There was like punch thrown. Okay. The face blocking.
17: Well, I was going to say, don't block the punch with your face.
1: Well, that's he had his hand on his...
17: And we're watching it right now.
1: He grabbed his shirt or whatever. Grabbed his with his hand. He couldn't block the punch. It was a stupid okay, move. Well, he definitely that. Should stick to racing and not punching. Because if you're going to grab someone's shirt, you're going to get punched right in the pumpkin. And
17: yeah, so...
24: Was there a party to be blamed out of the two of you?
25: Oh, I don't know.
17: Again. There we go again.
15: Oh, man. Yeah. Go ahead, Joe.
16: It looked like Hosovar's fault from what I saw. But I would say NASCAR, it was interesting that they didn't fine.
17: Yeah, either one of them.
16: And 2 years ago, Ricky Stenhouse got in a fight and punched Kyle Busch in the face.
1: Great point. So in NASCAR, we can touch him in the face, but in football, we can't touch the quarterback in the face.
16: So Stenhouse

0: try to put him in the wall? Gator, you think he's going to do it? You think he's going to get a little revenge?
1: I don't know. Yeah, I mean, we are racing for points here. I mean, we are in the playoffs.
2: Hey, quickly, before we go to Horse Pucky, who do we guys like this weekend? Who do we like?
1: Kyle Larson.
3: I'm going to go Denny Hamlin. He led like 290 laps in the last two Kansas races and just hasn't
2: finished. But Blaney led in punches.
3: Yes.
0: I'm going to go Harshaw in the fourth round of TKO.
2: No.
0: I'm going to go Christopher Bell. Yeah.
2: I like you, Rob. I'm going to go Christopher Bell. I like who you're picking. I like Christopher Bell to get that win. Just stay away from those two drivers if you're trying to pass them on any churn.
0: I don't think neither one of them are going to finish next week.
1: Now, Vegas does have Larson and Denny Hamlin favored.
2: All right. Horse Pucky time. Guys ready?
1: Ready.
2: Let's get it.
4: And now it's time for some Q&A. Five questions. Whether you think it's true or you think it's Horse Pucky.
2: So happy to have Rob back doing this, Horse Pucky, since I kind of butchered it. No offense to you, Butcher, but I butchered it.
0: I was listening and just saying, wow, wow. I mean, Archie Griffin, and it was supposed to be Archie Manning, and Archie Manning never played running back. Just let you know, just, that never happened.
2: Too many hats in this junior room. So happy to have you back, Rob.
0: Hey, well, you just smashed him last week there, Joe. I mean, wow.
3: One of my better Horse Pucky performances.
0: It was a great. It was, and that's no Horse Pucky. I tell you that right now. No Gator, let's get it back.
1: All right, let's do it.
2: Let's get it.
0: The Gator back in the swamp. Let's get you back in the swamp, buddy. All right, the Chicago White Sox, like we just said, they lost 102 games last year. They just made the playoffs. The last team to accomplish this, lose 100 games, and then make the playoffs the next year, was the Minnesota Twins in 2017. True or Horse Pucky?
1: True.
3: I'll say Horse Pucky.
0: Yep. It is Horse Pucky because 2024, the Kansas City Royals did that task.
1: That's right.
0: But they're the first team to ever lose three 100 seasons in a row and make the playoffs. That would have been the Chicago White Sox. And for you Rocky fans, I think you've had five 100 loss seasons in a row. So maybe next year they'll be on the Horse Pucky. All right, here we go. Good job. All right, we talked about Cam Schlittler, right?
1: Yeah.
0: He's favored to win the Cy Young, like Joe said. The last Yankee pitcher to win the Cy Young was Roger the Rocket Clemens in 2001.
1: True.
3: No, I'm going to say true.
0: Well, you guys are both wrong. Yeah. It's Horse Pucky. Garrett Cole won it 2 years ago, 2024.
3: Garrett Cole won it?
0: Come on, guys.
3: Get baseball's game back not up. My best subject.
0: Well, you're going to get another baseball question. Oh, no. Here you go.
2: Another Miz fastball coming your way.
0: Okay, I'm going to give you another one. It's a heater. Okay. Goose Gossage was the last Yankee reliever to win the Cy Young.
1: Horse Pucky.
3: Yeah, I'll go Horse Pucky.
0: Goose Gossage never won the Cy Young. Yeah. Sparky Lyle, 1977, was the last one to win for the Yankees. All right. What's the score?
2: It is 2-1. Joe.
0: Okay. I'm going to give you this one here, Gator.
2: The Raiders will be at the end of this. The city of Denver
0: has the most consecutive sellouts for NFL home games with 441.
1: I'm going to go with the math here. So I'm going to say true.
3: I'm going to say Horse Pucky. That there's a team going even more than that.
0: It's the Mile High City has the rec. The city, Mile High, Denver, the city. It would, since 1970, every game has been sold out. And then, but in Lambeau, since 1960, but they played 8 games in Milwaukee of their time. So they did not. So they played. It was a little tricky.
2: Are we booing Deshaun Watson or Horse Pucky right now?
0: I'm telling you, that's a little bit of a trick question.
1: That was it.
0: But, I mean, let's give it to Denver. And what is surprising is the second team is Pittsburgh, which is not a surprise, but the third team is the Giants.
1: That's a surprise.
2: Did you guys hear the Chargers getting booed on that game? There was some boos going around in that Chargers game.
0: Was there anybody there?
2: Was there anybody still left? Okay, number five. You guys are five. You guys are all tied up. 2-2.
0: You're all tied up. This is good. Tyler Shuck, through week two, had 662 yards, which led the NFL. He also led the NFL by being sacked 8 times. Duck and Chuck.
1: Horse Pucky.
3: Yeah, I'm Horse Pucky on that one.
0: It is Horse Pucky. He's been sacked 8 times, but Malik Willis for the Dolphins have no line, and he's been sacked 9 times, so he watches most of the game from his back.

0: It is a tie, 3-3.
1: Okay, here we go. I'm going to give it to the challenger first. Gator.
2: Okay.
1: How many relief pitchers have won the Cy Young?
2: I'll go 10.
3: Oh, well, then I have to go 11 because I think it's more than
1: 10. Well, you should have went 9 because it was 9. Gator comes through. Good job, Gator. Man. Oh, 9. There's been 9. First one, Mike Marshall.
3: Yeah.
1: 1974.
2: I would have gone over 2, though. So.
3: No, that was a good guess, man.
1: That was right on time. Was a nice I'm telling job. You. Okay. Good job.
2: Good job, Gator.
1: You crown.
2: Good job. Job.
1: Thank you. No cartwheels at work this week, all right? Be a humble winner.
0: All right, we're going to move on, guys. You know, we got hockey right around the corner. The season's about to start. We're just going to quickly, because before the season starts, we like to put out our predictions, who we like, just who we're taking, who we want to win the division, right? So we're just going to run through it, all right? Everybody just tell me who you're liking. All right, so we're going to do the Eastern Conference first.
3: Well, Gator's the hockey guy, so I would suggest that he start us off.
2: Okay, well, my picks are pretty chalky. I mean, every one of them is. So I say Carolina's going to win the Metro, and Florida's going to win the Atlantic. Now, you can also put Tampa Bay there, but I'm taking Florida.
3: Wow, that's who I was going to pick. So I'm glad to hear you pick those.
2: Thank nice you, Joe.
3: Nice job.
1: Well, my only pick's going to be Boston and the Metro. I'm going to say the Bruins come out with a good season this year.
2: That's a hot take.
1: And I'm going to like, I like Florida. I like Florida.
0: Mm-hmm.
1: That's
0: too. Boston and the Atlantic.
1: Yeah. Is that the Metro?
0: No, that's Atlantic. That's Atlantic.
1: Okay.
0: And right now, they're sitting down there. They're not highly favored. But you know what? Okay, I like it. I like it. A little bit surprised, Joe.
3: Loving the idea of my Bruins making it all the way.
0: So Rob takes your Dodgers, your Cowboys, you take the Boston Bruins, and we kumbaya type. You know what? I'm going the West because I really like Edmonton. This is the year they do it. I feel like this is the year. Every year, I feel like they come close, they blow it, they lose it, they can't get it together. I like Edmonton to take care of the Pacific.
3: Gator, who do you like in Central and Pacific?
2: Well, I like Colorado. Yeah. As long as they don't win the President's Trophy again,
3: right?
2: I think we'll be all right. Edmonton or Vegas, I'm going to have to go with Edmonton for the same reason I'm taking Colorado, because both of those teams, this is their last year with the core that they have, especially the Avalanche. They were supposed to win more than one Stanley Cup with this group, so this is their chance to at least get a multiple. Same with Edmonton.
3: Well, I'm with you on Colorado, but I'm going to take Vegas in the other Pacific there.
0: Ooh, you know who I like in the Western Central? I'm going to go long shot. You know, Bob, you had a long shot, all right? You went deep in the well with Boston. I'm going to go deep in the well with the Chicago Blackhawks.
3: That's right. Pretty deep.
0: All right, is that deep enough? Did we drill enough for oil in that one?
1: Well, I'm going to pick this one even better. I'm going to take the Land Sharks to make the playoffs.
3: Yes.
0: My Sharks?
1: Yeah, I think
2: they look great, man.
0: You know what?
2: I like
0: the last few picks. Ever since they got Celebrini, they've been doing good in the draft, picking up key players. I like the Sharks also to make the playoffs.
2: They are young and
1: good
2: talented.
1: News, yeah, Celebrini actually is old enough to drive this year, so he could actually
2: drive himself to the game.
3: It does work.
0: Mom, Dad, I need to ride a practice today.
1: The car. Get in the right lane, Mom. That's the carpool lane. Get over there.
0: I just bought you a $70,000 car, but I can't drive it. Can I please get a ride to work? We have a game tomorrow. Wait, tonight, Joe.
3: Well, if he needs extra work, he can drive the Zamboni.
0: Oh, man, just give us a call. One of us would gladly drive.
1: Tiger's got a few.
0: Tiger could use a driver. So, Mom, Dad, if you're paying attention, Tiger could use a driver.
3: I'm hoping Dallas somehow gets in there.
0: I was just going to bring up Dallas, Joe. Nobody likes Dallas?
3: Well, you know, I always pick Dallas, and they only won the cup like one time.
2: So. I'm liking Minnesota over Dallas.
0: Dallas did good last year, right? And then,
2: all three of those teams, Colorado, Dallas, and Minnesota.
3: Stanley Cup.
2: Who do I like?
3: Yeah.
2: Colorado playing Florida and Colorado winning.
3: Okay, I'll take Dallas to defeat Florida just because I want Dallas to win.
1: I'm going to take Boston.
3: That's awesome.
1: I'm going with Boston still.
2: That smile on Joe.
1: Boston, I know. I'm not kissing up either. I don't need a raise. But no, I'm going to take Boston and Colorado.
2: That'd be a great match.
3: Yeah. I'd say Washington's another team to watch, too. Ovechkin, 41 now, 22nd
0: year. Oh, how much more does he have? Because we love watching him compete out there.
2: This is it.
0: This is it, huh? His walk around the league. You know why? I like Edmonton, and I'm going to go Edmonton over Carolina.
2: Fair. So, that's fair.
3: Where does Connor Hellebuck end up? The goalie for Winnipeg. He wants out.
2: I wish he would go to New Jersey. That's where I like to see him go, but who knows? I'm pretty sure that Minnesota's probably looking at him. I don't know.
3: He's okay. Nobody knows.
2: I want him to go to New Jersey.
3: All right.
0: Good stuff. That is early, just hockey stuff. We just like to throw it out there before the season starts. So good luck to everybody. And when's the actual start of the season,
2: Gator? Tuesday.
0: Tuesday.
3: Same day as the baseball playoffs.
0: And we have, that's amazing. We have sports five day. What a sport. Then we got football on Thursday. And
2: you guys, Florida Carolina is one of the first games, by the way. And three of those games are going to be on ESPN.
0: Well, very excited for that. We got a couple minutes before we get out of here. Great show. We do have a question from Michael. He is in Milwaukee. And Rob, this is for you. Michael wants to know, are my Packers in trouble? Well, we did cover a little bit about them in the beginning of the show, but this is from Michael, Milwaukee. Michael, thanks for your question. Appreciate it. Are his Packers in trouble, Rob?
1: Well, I'd say pull out the cheese shredder because you're in deep trouble.
0: Michael doesn't want to hear that.
1: Yeah, I'm just saying, man. Watch that cheese on your head, buddy. I'm telling you right now, Lee are in trouble. Their defense is in big trouble. LaFleur is in big trouble.
2: That's what I was going to say, LaFleur, yeah.
1: Matt LaFleur is definitely on the hot seat.
0: He's on the hot seat.
1: He's a great coach. Yeah, right. Exactly. But
0: unbelievable. All right. Michael, again, thanks. Oh, Joe?
3: I just want to say, if you guys need something else to watch, the International and the U.S. are playing the President's Cup in golf and the Australian Rules Grand Final Friday night.
0: Speaking of golf, well, what about that caddy that just, quit on the green?
2: Left their clubs there?
0: Left his clubs there?
3: 100 toasties. He had to grab a fan from the gallery.
0: So, who's the player, Joe? The player goes to the next hole, and he's like, where are my clubs at?
3: Yep.
1: So. You're back there on the 13th, buddy.
0: how bad is it that you quit on the green? I don't even need the paycheck. I'm done with you. I need a fan. Would you have done it if you're a fan out there?
2: Oh, hell,
3: absolutely.
2: Heck yeah.
3: I'd be on it. I might have picked a girl out, though, just in case. So. Yeah.
1: Well, I'm telling you, if you're sitting on the 14th green, you're lucky. You got a job.
0: Please, ladies, submit your questions and comments and threats to Joe. BigSportsShow@gmail.com. Guys, that's going to wrap it up for this week. Stay tuned. We got Carson High football coming up on the top of the hour. We've had a great show. We look forward to doing it again for Big Joe. Joe the Answer Ellison, Dieter Gates, and Big Rob and Cornelius. And we appreciate you guys tuning in. We look forward to it next week. 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
0: All right. Hey, it's the top of the hour. You just heard Biggest Little Sports Show on KVC 95.1 FM. And guess what? We are coming up with Carson High football. We will be taking you to live from the broadcast of the game. We'll have Enrique and Alex making the call for you, as they usually do. They do a great job calling the game. There's the background noise of the field, gentlemen. How do you guys feel?
1: It's homecoming.
2: Homecoming, yeah.
0: Let's see. Enrique, Alex, you guys there?
5: Yes. Do you guys hear us?
0: Absolutely, we hear you. How you guys feeling, man?
5: Good, good, good. We're here. We here are live. It's very lively here at Carson High, where the Carson Senators are hosting here at homecoming the North Valley Panthers.
0: Sounds like a rumble out there. Look at that commotion.
5: It's rumbling over there, and you guys had a great show yourselves out there. Had a lot of great topics to talk about.
0: Thank you very much. Any questions? Joe, we'll start off with you.
3: Well, I mean, isn't Carson really supposed to do really well in this game? I mean, they beat North Valley's 45-0 last year.
6: Sorry, Joe, you got to speak up a little louder, man. I can barely hear you.
5: Yeah, we can barely hear you out here.
3: Oh. Saying,
6: I can hear Carlos, but I can't hear Joe.
3: I was going to say, Carson should do pretty well tonight. They beat North Valley's 45-0 last year,
6: yeah,
3: did they not?
6: Yeah, it's the first game of league play here.
5: Yes,
6: so
5: correct.
6: We're
5: yes.
6: all excited. You
7: anthem
6: know?
7: Coming on.
6: They have been going on with the 5A. They've been playing a lot of 5A. So.
5: All right, we got the anthem coming up here, guys.
0: All right, you guys have a great call.
5: Hey, thank you, guys.

0: That is a Friday night here. Carson City, Nevada. Let's get it going.
1: And welcome, everybody, to Friday Night Lights here, where the Carson Senators have their homecoming game against the North Valley Panthers. My name is Alex Martinez, and I got my fabulous broadcast team here. I have Enrique De La Llana, my student broadcaster, Declan Williams. You were surely missed last week.
2: Yeah.
1: And we got a special alumni today, since we do, it is homecoming. It is homecoming.
3: Yeah.
1: So we have alumni quarterback for the Carson Senators back in the early 90s.
3: What year?
1: Steve Handlin.
3: What year?
2: The Rock says 96, but I finished my career in 95, bro, you know.
1: I appreciate you guys.
2: Awesome.
1: Thank you, Steve, for joining us today.
3: His name is solidified on that rock. If you don't know what we're talking about when we say on that rock, you have to come out here and see it for yourself at Carson High School.
1: Yes, we have a lot of alumni here today, and a part of the coaching staff, I played with him back in 04 and 05. His name is Scott Witter. He is on that rock, too, as well. So let's see if Carson can get a win today. Both teams come in 1-4. Both teams come in with getting the shellacking last week there.
3: Yeah, they were playing a 5A school out of Reed, you know, at their home. So, I mean, yeah, it was 49-7, but they did score a touchdown.
1: Yeah, and then North Valley's got beat down last week as well by Douglas. But now it's league play, so these games do matter, Enrique.
3: Yeah.
1: Declan, homecoming week. How'd it go, man, leading up to this game today?
0: Super festive. All week long, it's been themed around the Wizard of Oz. Like, the entrance to the school is themed as the Yellow Brick Road. Not even joking. They got a bunch of yellow tapes on the ground.
3: Oh, nice. Okay. You know, that's nice. We got the inside scoop with the...
0: They also got, like, a little Tin Man on, like, a little shelf about little awards that the school has.
1: Okay.
0: And a bunch of other stuff like that.
3: Well, we got the coin toss here.
1: Which is a coin toss here. And it seems like Dylan Loft is suited up today. Last week, he got injured.
3: He did get
1: hurt. Now it looks like he is back on the field there, Enrique.
3: Good.
1: And Declan, you missed it last week. They had a lot of good play-action selections out there. They were driving the ball each series. However, they couldn't punch it in.
0: That's unfortunate.
1: So let's hope today they punch it in and we get a massive light show. Last year, I had the opportunity to call the game at North Valley's when these two teams met up with our guy, Steve Funk. And Carson went up there, put a shellacking on them, 45-0, and it was their homecoming game over there.
3: So let's see this one right now.
0: North Valley's looking
3: to... All right, predictions. We're doing predictions.
1: Uh-huh. Go ahead. So what do you say?
0: So North Valley is looking to get their revenge. You know, they weren't happy. I'm pretty sure last year it was homecoming for North Valley's.
1: Yep, we went over there.
0: When we came in there, and we absolutely wrecked them.
1: Correct. 45-0.
0: I know North Valley's, they remember that.
1: Oh, yeah.
0: They want to get their get back.
1: Yep.
0: But although the record says otherwise, this Carson team is really talented. I have faith in the coaching staff. I have faith in these players. Give me Carson, 28-10.
1: All right, we're going to give our special guest here, Steve Handlin. What is your prediction for tonight's game?
2: Well, 100%, the Senators are going to rule these guys. We're going to rule the roost here, so to speak.
1: Uh-huh.
2: I'm looking for actually – dude, okay.
1: And there's the kickoff right there. I know, Steve, I know you're looking at this here. We have Matthew Manley.
2: Go, go, go.
1: With the return, and he's breaking some tackles here and there. And Carson Senators
2: like
1: coming.
2: I like that.
1: Pumped.
2: I like that.
1: They are pumped today, Steve. They have an ex-alumni here. I was one of them, too. I didn't make the Hall of Fame. But, hey, I played from 01 to 04.
2: We're all Hall of Famers here, bro. Yeah, you know what I'm saying?
1: And we went 4-0 against these guys, man. Freshman, sophomore, junior,
2: dude,
1: senior year.
2: Fun fact, dude. I played so long ago that this school was not even around.
1: So check it out.
3: Yeah, Northern Reno was just straight desert.
1: All right, so let's get back to the game. Here we got 1st and 10 for the Carson Senators.
2: Oh.
1: Getting
2: like
1: the ball.
2: Play. I like a quick play.
1: And
2: I
1: that
2: like
1: was
2: that.
1: A
2: I
1: good
2: like
1: one up the hole there, Steve. So
3: was
1: Dylan
3: Eli Gonzalez?
1: Yep, Eli Gonzalez with the handoff. And Dylan Loft, he got injured last week. He sat out the second half there against Reed, and now he's looking healthy. And he's back under center. And Coach Nelms is hurrying up the offense. So we got is that
2: I actually like this. I like the quick
0: that's
2: play.
0: That's enough.
2: I like the quick play.
1: Hey,
0: I like to say the thing.
1: That's enough for a Senator.
0: First down.
1: We like to say that there, Steve-O. We like to say there, first down. You got it. All right, here. So, Coach.
0: First and 10 for Carson.
1: First and 10 here for Carson with 11 Lining minutes
0: up.
1: Left.
0: A lot of people in the box. Let's see what Carson does here.
1: It's a handoff up the middle there to Eli Gonzalez. Doesn't get much there. But we're going to take a quick break here to the studios there. And we'll be right back. 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
1: 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And we have the Carson Senators homecoming game against the North Valley Panthers. And Carson is currently driving. They didn't get the ball the first half, and they are currently driving. And just handoffs galore right now. No pass from Dylan Loft. And it seems like we have fourth down here for the Carson Senators, and they are punting the ball. And they are punting from their own 50-yard line.
3: We got good for North Valley. It's coming out, stopping them on the first drive.
1: Exactly.
2: And sometimes you got to ask yourself why a football size. It's because it's deflated.
1: That could be it. Elijah Larry there with the kick.
3: Oh, what a great kick.
1: A great punt.
3: Great kick to the 9-yard line.
0: What a punt.
1: A punt there all the way to the North Valley. That looks like to the 8-yard line. And that's where North Valley Panthers are going to begin their first drive of the series. Trenton Reyna, quarterback of the North Valley Panthers, senior, 5'10", 175, is going to take the helms here and see what they can do offensively. And that student and the student section here is rocking their deck.
3: You
1: what
3: know
1: is the
3: what?
1: Thing?
3: Today it was frat guys.
1: Oh, frat guys. Is that what it is?
0: Yeah. Yeah. Yeah, so like, here's the thing. It was supposed to be Wizard of Oz characters.
1: Uh-huh.
0: The student section was supposed to be Wizard of Oz characters in reference to the week being Wizard of Oz.
1: Correct.
0: But nobody, from what I heard, wanted to dress up as a Wizard of Oz character. Yeah. So they said so, and leadership voted. It's now frat guys.
2: Well, dude, that's how I got in here, dude. I thought you said fat guys. No. And I was like, dude, I'm here, dude. Like right here, you know?
1: First down to 10 for the North Valley Panthers. And there was a handoff there to what number was that there, Enrique?
3: That was
1: number 5 for the North Valley Panthers, Perry Mason.
3: Perry Mason, running back.
2: His name is actually Perry Mason, like the – wasn't that a TV character?
1: It sounds like a TV
0: it's
1: character.
0: It's Perry, Perry the platypus.
2: Dude, yeah, bro, that's what I'm talking about.
1: That sounds familiar there.
0: Yeah, I'm a Phineas and Ferb guy, man. I grew up on it.
1: Second and 10 here for the North Valley Panthers.
2: Damn, dude. Like, we're talking about real-life stuff here. Yep. Hey, did you guys know where the college football teams go to breakfast?
1: Nope.
2: The Cereal Bowl.
1: The Cereal Bowl. I like that one. I like that one. Good joke there on that one there, Steve. And we have Steve Handelin here, who are special alumni here for tonight, for homecoming week. Joining us in the broadcast booth today.
0: I think North Valley got a
1: It looked like a
0: penalty.
1: Delay a game on that one?
0: Delay a game, or I forget the name of it, but they jumped too quickly.
1: Was it a full start then?
0: Maybe. False start, maybe.
1: Second and 15 for the North Valley Panthers. Trenton Reyna looking to pass. Gets number 11 up the middle. And pass is complete to Hector Barajas Garcia, tight end. 5'10", 165.
0: It's going to be third and 5 or 4, something like that.
1: The scoreboard says third and 4.
0: Ooh,
1: on their 15-yard line. So let's see what type of pass or play, should I say, North Valley's draws up here on this one. Usually,
2: I'm thinking play action, dude. I think they're going to do play action right
0: now. I love me some play action.
1: Coming out of the shotgun formation, that could be it. Reyna takes a snap. He's looking to pass. And he throws it.
0: He threw it behind him.
1: That looked like it was going forward there, so the pass is incomplete. I don't know if it slipped out of his hands or whatnot there, but that's what had happened. So now it's fourth down and four on their own 15, and here comes the punt team.
0: You know, I forget the player. Oh, sorry, you're saying?
2: That's why I'm not an offensive coordinator, because I did not call that play correctly.
1: Gotcha. And what kind of formations did you play, Steve, back in back when you played high school ball
3: in the
1: early
3: 90s?
2: I would say mid-90s.
3: In the late 90s.
0: Early to mid-90s.
2: Thank you.
0: Bouncing.
2: We did this thing called the wing T, dude.
1: So I remember that.
2: A lot of under center. Uh-huh. But we had, even before then, dude, we had a thing called the single T where we had two actual quarterbacks, like in JV. We had a lot of play action, a lot of misdirection,
1: yes.
2: A lot of cross blocking,
1: yes.
2: Because we're a small team back then, dude.
1: Mm-hmm.
2: And a shout out to the whole team, dude. But it was a lot of misdirection in blocking that was
0: open.
1: All right, we got first down and 10 here for the Carson Senators. After that punt there, Dylan Loft, look at the pass.
0: No.
1: His receiver slips. That was DeLeon right there, looking wide open there in the flats.
2: So
1: I'm gonna
2: call a little bit of favoritism here. I think he was tripped.
1: It could be it.
2: But I don't think it was called.
1: It was tripped by the hatch.
3: I don't think I've called it. I've heard a trip get called in high school yet.
2: Yeah, but I think it was tripped by the hash mark.
1: The hash mark. There.
2: Yeah, dude. Yeah.
1: Yeah.
0: He could have gone for a first down.
2: No, he could have gone for a touchdown.
1: Yeah, it was all green. It was all green, Declan, all green. Second and 10, handoff there to Eli Gonzalez up the middle.
2: But let's go back to let's go back to him getting tripped by the hashtag, you know?
1: I don't know, Steve-O. That was all green to me. Third and 3 here for the Carson Senators. And let's see what play Coach Nelms calls. And it's great to see Dylan Loft here, who's healthy.
3: Yeah, last week I didn't think he'd come back quick.
1: Yeah, I didn't think he'd come back either. I didn't get a chance to talk to Coach Nelms this week here. However, though, glad to see him out here with 6:30 remaining here in the first quarter, still 0-0. Carson's second drive of the game. And we got fourth down. And let's see what Coach Nelms does here. It's fourth and I want to say two. And he elects to go ahead and go for a punt on this one.
3: That's the second punt.
2: And honestly, I'd like to see Dylan carry out the fake a little bit better than that.
1: Mm-hmm.
2: And I'm being a armchair quarterback here, but
0: all right, punt is away from Larry. It goes out of bounds. I think around the North Valley's 32.
1: Okay.
0: Two drives for Carson now. One first down on the first one, and three and out on the second.
1: So we're going to go ahead and see if there's a timeout here from North Valleys. So we're going to take it back to the studios here for a quick break. We'll be right back. 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
1: And we are back here with Friday Night Lights on KNBC 95.1 FM here. Carson currently tied with the North Valley Panthers on homecoming week 0-0 with 4:50 remaining in the first quarter. And I'm here with my fabulous broadcast team, Enrique De La Llana. We have Declan Williams and student alumni, Steve Handelin. How's the game looking for you so far there, Steve?
2: Well, I think it's I think it's good, man. These games are always tough, but a very run heavy game right now. And I'd like to see a little bit more passing. And here we go.
1: And we have passing in North Valley.
0: Oh, yes. Fumbles.
1: And North Valley is usually known as a.
0: They say incomplete. Referee's ruling complete.
1: Incomplete on that one there, Declan. North Valley is usually passing.
0: Oh, he's fumble? Down.
1: Oh, he is down.
8: Oh, jeez.
0: Like I think that was number
1: down?
0: 9 for
1: yeah,
0: North Valley.
1: Look at him. Number 9 for North Valley.
0: Let me pull that up real quick.
1: Man, Larry Toops.
0: Oh, dang.
3: Number 9 is Larry Toops.
1: I hope tight he's end. Okay.
0: He was non-contact. That's never a good sign.
1: Yeah, non-contact injuries are never good here.
2: And I forgot my glasses today, fellas, so I apologize, so I can't see much.
1: It's okay.
2: It doesn't
1: Steve,
2: look good.
1: What will be your binoculars here?
3: Hey, for your age, you don't look that age, man. You look young, man.
2: I'm 19. You know, I still got like 3 years of eligibility in high school football.
3: Oh, no, for sure. Left. Mentally, you're still at 19. I get it.
2: But I
3: would have never guessed you graduated in 95. That is. Wow.
2: It was 96.
1: 96.
2: I was held back a year.
1: All right. Well, I definitely want to get something in here, but since we do have a little time here, so
3: yeah.
1: Muscle Powered is partnered.
3: He got up, though, guys.
1: Muscle Powered is partnered with Carson City Senators to host our very first Carson City Everest Climb Challenge on Saturday, September 26th. Come cheer on participants as they challenge themselves to complete 3 different climb categories: Quarter Everest, Everest Base Camp, and Full Everest Camp. Participants will be part of Kings Canyon Road starting at 4 a.m. and ending late into the evening. Muscle Powered and the Senators have partnered with the Carson City Volunteer Sheriff's Department to reduce traffic on the Kings Canyon Road to residents only from 8 a.m. to 6 p.m. There will be 2 aid stations, one at the bottom of Kings Canyon Road and Longview, and one at Kings Canyon Trailhead. Come on out and cheer the participants. This event is a fundraiser for the Carson City Senators and Muscle Powered. So that's this Saturday, the 26th, guys. So that's tomorrow, right?
3: Tomorrow, sir.
1: All right, guys.
3: Better wake up early at 4 a.m.
1: 4 a.m.
3: You better be ready by 3, ready to go.
1: Man, ready to go. If you guys want to go, I say let's build our team ourselves, huh?
2: I will not do that. And I do need to bring my glasses next time because I thought that was a giraffe fighting a zebra out there for a little bit when he was getting off the field. So I apologize
1: Steve,
2: for that.
1: Oh, no. Third, fourth,
0: oh,
1: and
0: fumble.
1: And there's
0: fumble.
1: A fumble.
0: Oh, oh, it's picked up by Carson. It's picked up by Carson.
1: Yes, sir.
3: That's a
1: yes, sir. Number
3: box
1: 2.
3: Snap.
0: Nico Mitchell.
1: Nico Mitchell is back. He was one of those injured in the Douglas game.
2: Yes,
1: he is back.
2: Yes, sir, dude. So, that's what I'm talking about.
1: And that's a great way to start off the second drive here for Carson High. And they're going to start it from the North Valley's 24-yard line, Declan.
0: Yeah. What an amazing tournament.
3: We might
0: nights.
3: Get a light show.
1: Well, yeah, a light show. So Carson has only scored in each of his first
3: so
1: five
3: Steve,
1: games.
3: So, when they score,
1: 7 points.
3: The lights go off, and they're blue and white and gray.
1: Yeah.
3: You yeah, see a light you're show. About to see a light
1: you,
3: show.
1: You haven't seen the light show here?
2: Dude, no.
3: Yeah, you're about
2: no.
3: to see
2: it. So, Declan, tell me about the Wizard of Oz homecoming thing.
3: Oh, they changed it, he said. Now they're all frat boys.
1: They're all frat boys now.
0: From what I heard, nobody wanted to dress up as a Wizard of Oz character.
1: Nope. First and 10 for the Carson Senators.
2: So it was like an in-house protest without even letting anybody know?
0: It wasn't really like a protest. It was mostly just like there's not really that many characters to dress up as, and I don't think Wizard of Oz is really that popular with this generation of people.
1: No, not at all, Declan. Not at all.
0: Like, I get the theming, you know? This entire week was about the Wizard of Oz, and then Friday night, we're suddenly all frat boys. Like, we're 19 and 20-year-olds on Friday night partying in the dorm rooms.
1: I remember those days you'll be there, Declan. Second and 11 for the Carson
2: nice.
1: Senators is a pass to Krupa Fueling, who is
2: a
1: finalist.
2: Let's go back to this discussion, though. Like, I mean, what are you going to dress up as? Like, the Tin Man or the Lion or like?
0: Yeah, I'm not sure.
2: I mean, that's a very difficult. That's a very difficult, finite range of characters.
0: And like resource wise, that probably wouldn't be very efficient. You got to get a whole bunch of tans for the Tin Man.
1: 3rd and 1 here for the Carson Senators.
3: Oh, that's a first down, man.
1: And let's see. That's enough for a Carson Senator.
0: First down!
1: So Carson has an opportunity to get a first down on the 3-yard line. So they are in the red zone. So, and I mean, first down and 10 on the 16.
2: Let's examine this, dude. Like, I mean, you're either going to get tin foil, right? Or tin pans.
0: Yeah, probably something like that.
2: Or like, that's a very difficult. So I appreciate the in-house
1: play
2: protest.
1: Action. Dylan Love with the pass to DeLeon.
2: Go,
1: and he
2: misses one.
1: And he is there for a Carson Senator touchdown.
3: High step into the end zone, baby. Let's
1: Andre DeLeon.
0: What a play action.
3: There it is. There's the light show.
1: So that was the same play called here,
3: Steve. The light show.
1: Where he tripped earlier in the game. And now he wasn't tripped by the hashtag mark on that one. And he's in for a 16-yard touchdown run.
2: Bro, Alex, then that's a very astute observation. But that's exactly what happened, dude. That's a great play call right there.
1: Hey, I remember you throwing me those balls when we played flag football for the Violators, huh?
2: Yo, dude. No, dude. Like.
1: And we have 7-0. Carson over the North Valley Panthers with 2:21 remaining in the first quarter.
3: Hey.
1: Wow, Enrique.
3: What a great play selection. What a great drive. What a great turnovers first to begin it. Defense started that.
1: Yeah, the defense got that
3: and
1: punt.
3: And have offense finish it off the way that they finish it off. What a great set of events right there.
2: What I really like is the play call of the Senators, dude. I like the quick play call. I like the quickness and the hurry up offensively.
1: Yes.
2: Because it doesn't allow the defense to set up or even establish a wherewithal, dude. And I think that's key.
1: It is. And it seems like the Senators took the North Valley Panther defense off guard with the quick play calling. And on that pass from Dylan Love to Andre DeLeon on that 16-yard pass there, all DeLeon had to do was just go out to the flats, wide open, had green, had a great block there by the receivers, and bam, ran it into the end zone there, Steve.
2: No, 100%, Alex. 100%.
1: Yeah. All right, with 2:21 remaining here, Carson Senators over the North Valley Panthers
2: that
1: here in the homecoming game.
2: Dripped up. The dude who caught it is dripped up, bro.
1: Yep. 15, number 15 for the North Valley Panthers. That is Keylon Williams.
2: Do the kids still say that? Is he dripped up?
3: Talking about Keylon Williams, the linebacker, number 15, man. He averages 8.2 tackles per game.
1: Wow, that's a lot of tackles
3: on
1: there.
3: Not only does he does the returns, man, he's on the defense.
1: Great stat on that one, Enrique. Thank you so much for that.
2: Well, he tackled himself on that one, I guess.
1: I know, right?
2: Do they count that?
3: Yeah, that's probably where they're getting the
2: yeah, dude. So as long as he catches the ball,
3: that's
2: another tackle.
3: Ramp up the numbers.
2: Dude, what is he, Angel Reese? Or what's going on here?
1: First down to 10 here for the North Valley Panthers. They are on their own 41-yard line. With 2 minutes remaining in the first quarter. And it's a handoff there to number 5. That was Perry Mason. Perry the Platypus, like you said, right?
2: This guy's name still trips me out, dude. Yeah. Is it really Perry Mason?
1: Yeah, that's his name.
2: Because, like, we need to look this up. Because I think Perry Mason is someone famous, right?
1: Well, I don't know if
2: he's a fictional character. I think he's a fictional character.
1: It could be it. It could
3: be it.
1: It's
3: only a fictional character in your mind, right?
1: If you don't mind, Ricky, look it up here. We got 2nd and 5 here for the North Valley Panthers.
2: Okay, so they're going spread, dude. They don't even go under center, dude.
1: North Valley is, yep.
2: They're,
1: it's another fumble.
3: And it fumbles.
1: Trenton Reyna.
3: So the quarterback, Trenton Reyna, they put him in the back by himself, and he just. He fumbles it, man.
1: You guys want to hear an interesting stat here for Trenton Reyna?
2: I want to hear about this Perry Mason kid.
1: So check it out. So Trenton Reyna, his rushing yards, he's had 20 attempts this year for negative 52 yards.
3: Oh, I can see that.
2: Dude, give him the ball.
1: That's a fun fact for you guys there on that one for Trenton Reyna. 20 carries for negative 52 yards.
2: But let's give him the ball.
3: Hey, it's like that guy that you know. They're like, let him shoot in basketball. Let him shoot.
7: Dude, I was that guy, bro. Like, they're like, dude.
1: Third and nine here. Oh, Trent Reyna.
0: He's rolling out.
3: Scramble. Oh, there it is.
1: And he trips up. And there's a trip there for you, Steve. His favorite receiver.
3: Yeah,
1: no, that was
3: nine.
1: Larry Troops.
3: That
1: Larry
3: was number
1: Troops.
3: Nine, Larry
0: he's
3: Troops.
0: He's back up.
7: Okay, so did they just hand us these names and say make a comedy out of this?
1: No, these are the names.
7: Perry Mason, we've got Larry Troops.
1: No, they got names. Yeah, no, it's these are their names. These are, remember, this is younger, way younger generations now, you know? But these are the names there, Steve.
7: I shouldn't have said that. Sorry.
1: So we have 41 seconds remaining here, and the Panthers are looking to punt the ball, and it's a good punt there.
7: That was a really good punt.
1: And we have Cooper Fueling back there.
0: Dude. Oh, dear.
1: And let's see what Cooper Fueling does. Fire. He backs away. Yeah. Smart move.
2: Fire,
3: dude. They're at the 9-yard line.
7: No, great call, dude.
3: So they got to go 91
7: yards. You can do nothing.
3: That
7: was actually a really good punt, unfortunately.
1: 91 yards there on this one. Declan, what do you think? What Steve Coach Nelms is going to do with this play call here, with this play calling on this drive?
0: I see DeLeon back out there. He was a major player back in week one when Carson was just controlling the game against Dayton.
1: I think they
0: start feeding him the ball a little bit more. You know, he may be the shortest guy on the field, but he's got the biggest muscle on the field.
1: I love how he trims his legs there, and I feel like they should hand off the ball more to Eli Gonzalez.
2: Dude, I'd go for it right now. Well, I'd go for it. We're not going to go for it, but I would go for it.
3: Right? There's one high safety.
2: No, dude, 100%.
1: So it's a handoff there to Eli Gonzalez. Yeah, doesn't get much there. Gets about 2 yards there, and they started off.
3: There was no high safety. They were playing man.
7: They got to go for it, dude.
1: Yeah, they're going to go for it.
3: Talk on the thing.
1: Yep.
0: Listen to this, though. Look at the size difference between the Carson players and the North Valley players.
1: Yeah, there is a size difference there. And it seems
2: size
1: like
2: don't matter. Size don't matter, dude.
1: And it seems like there is a timeout called on the field. So we're going to take it back to the studios here. And you're listening to KMVC 95.1 FM, Friday Night Lights with the Carson Senators. 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
1: And we are back on Friday Night Lights with the Carson Senators, where they are leading the North Valley Panthers 7-0. And
3: what a great game so far, Alex, huh?
1: A great start here. Great play calling there. And now it's the start of the second quarter. They switch the fields, and now Carson's heading north to the north end field. And we got a great view from the booth here on the beautiful night here at Carson High. And I'm here with my fabulous broadcast team, Enrique de la Llana, student broadcaster Declan Williams, and special alumni here of Carson High, class of 96, Steve Handelin.
7: Yes, sir. Yeah, thank you. And if you want, you can say I was like class of like 2002 or something.
1: No, because I was class of 05, man. So I can't let you be that young. All right.
3: That's another first down, baby. Let's do
1: and
3: it.
1: And that's another Carson Senator. First down.
7: One of the reasons why I wanted to pick up the size I would actually like to see a different, more aggressive.
1: Go ahead. What were we saying, Declan?
0: I was looking at the size difference between North Valley and Carson. The shortest guys North Valley has on the roster is 5'8".
1: Oh, wow. All right, Declan, I like that. I like that stat there. So we got first down and 10 here for the Carson Senators.
3: He graduated in 96, and you graduated in 2007?
0: 27.
1: 27.
3: Yeah, 2027, that's 31 years, man.
1: Yep, my favorite number, 31.
3: That is crazy.
1: 31, hey.
7: I don't think there's ever been a fight in the booth, but.
3: 31 years, man.
1: So Carson gets it. So there's a flag on that field there, and it seems like it was a holding call on the North Valley Panthers, and thus enough for a.
7: Why did you have to bring that up, dude? Like, honestly, bro. Like, between you and I, why did like,
3: no,
7: honestly,
3: right.
7: I'm no mathematician, but like, come
3: you're
7: on.
3: Right. I was just thinking about it. Like, 31 years, man. God, man.
1: Hey, you know what? It's how we feel in our hearts, man. It's how it feels out in here, Steve.
3: No, I told him he looks like at least 34, man.
1: I would at least say 44.
3: Oh, there's a pass. Let's
7: oh,
3: go.
7: Yes, sir.
3: Yes. Hey, so, Dylan Loft with the passes.
7: So not many people know this, but I still have 3 years of eligibility left, you know? This sounds serious. Okay, so do you guys know why they call it the gridiron?
1: Why is that, Steve?
7: It was a joke, but it was a fact, and I don't have my phone in front of me, but there is a reason for it.
1: First down and 10 for the Carson Senators. It's a handoff there to Eli Gonzalez, and he's looking to break to the sideline there.
7: Yes, sir.
3: That's a nice
1: doesn't get much.
3: 7-yard run.
1: And that looks like it's a more of a 9-yard run, maybe 8 yards of that one, Rike.
3: Nice, beautiful.
1: He did cross enemy territory, so now he has crossed. He's to the North Valley's 28-yard line. With 10 minutes remaining here in the second quarter, Carson Senators are currently leading North Valley Panthers on their homecoming game 7-0 and on the verge to another light show here, Enrique.
3: Yeah, let's get another one in, man. I mean, we're missing some
0: we'll
3: touchdowns.
0: We'll take another timeout.
3: We need some points for instead of points against.
1: Is that a timeout? And it seems like we have another timeout here that North Valley's
3: North
1: is calling.
3: Valley's.
1: So with 9:54 remaining in the second quarter, the Carson Senators are leading North Valley Panthers 7-0. We're going to take it back to the studios. We'll be right back.
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1: And we are back on Friday Night Lights with the Carson Senators, where they are currently leading the North Valley Panthers 7-0 on their homecoming game, and they are threatening the score. And I'm here with my fabulous broadcast team, Enrique de la Llana, student broadcaster Declan Williams, and Carson High quarterback of class of 96, Steve Handlin.
7: Yes, sir. I'd like to see them be a little bit more aggressive, to be honest, dude. We're
1: this looks
7: a
1: like a pass play here. No, it's a hand up there to Eli Gonzalez up the middle. They've been having a lot of success up the middle, but there is a flag on that one, Declan.
0: There's a late flag. I think it might be on Carson. Maybe
1: it could be a hold. It could be a hold.
7: Yeah. But I would like to see them be a little bit more aggressive, dude.
1: Kind of air the ball out a little bit. And it's a holding call on the Carson Senators there, so that's going to push him back 10 yards away, 10 yards back. So it goes from 2nd and 9 to 2nd and 19 on the North Valley Panthers 29-yard line.
0: With that flag, I have a question to ask you guys.
1: Go ahead.
0: Apart from the hold sign, mm-hmm. which penalty sign do you think is the most iconic in football?
3: Roughing the passer.
1: Roughing the passer. I like to slash down. Yeah. The slash. It looks like it's a tomahawk. Third, so we got second and 19 and another flag. And the referee gets pummeled, too. Wow.
0: Oh, geez.
1: Yeah, that referee.
0: Oh.
1: Wow. Uh-oh, that referee got pummeled. What a hit.
0: Ooh.
1: And here come the boos. Boo. Oh, my God. He's on the ground. He is on the ground. I don't know.
3: We have a referee on the ground.
1: Wow. And then we have
3: both teams is
1: both trainers. Yeah, both trainers out there
3: to go check on this ref
1: and check out this ref. He got blindsided on that one, Enrique.
3: He was just doing his job, but unfortunately, you know, when you're out there, you never know what's gonna happen.
1: He took a good look at that.
7: That's a true point. That's a true point. You never know what's gonna happen. And let's all take a moment of silence for this gentleman.
1: Yeah, I mean, man, the North Valley Panther defender there was just pedaling back. He turned around, and bam, he ran into the ref there, Declan.
0: Yeah. I don't think it was intentional, but still,
7: no, 100% it wasn't. Okay. I think they're up, right?
1: I don't think he's up yet, man. I think he got a good face plant on that one, and he's getting back up.
7: That's why I need my glasses, to be honest. And now he's up. Okay.
1: He's getting up. And we have a standing ovation for the ref.
10: Yes, sir.
1: And we have a standing ovation for the ref here. Wow, Declan. What do you think about that ovation for the ref, huh?
0: That was not my bingo card.
1: I like that one, Declan. You were missed last week. We really missed you last week.
0: Yeah, I wish I could have been here last week.
1: It's all right, though, man. Next week, Garson Senators will be playing their second league game at Hug High.
7: Is that dude actually okay, though?
1: Yeah.
0: Wasn't Hug rebuilding?
7: It doesn't look like he's okay.
0: High school.
7: Do we have a replacement ref? Like, what happens if he goes off?
1: I don't know. I think they should have one on standby. That is my understanding. They do have one on standby.
7: That's what my thought was. Mm-hmm. It doesn't look like they do, though.
1: If not, they'll just go ahead and play short.
7: Like, he's off the field, dude. He's not. Yeah. He's not even participating no more, dude. I hope he's okay.
1: We hope he's okay too.
0: Another flag on the field,
1: and that was illegal contact on the defense there, Declan. So that's gonna
7: on the referee.
1: Who knows? That could be a call there. I mean, the Carson refs are home, so you gotta call it. You know, on that. So we have first down and 10 for the Carson. No, they got 10 yards on that one. So second and 9. And they are in the red zone there. And it's a pass there to Nathan Candia Walker that one.
7: That was a good hit.
1: Who takes a good hit by number 50 of North Valleys. Who is that there?
0: He jumped on him like he was like a WWE wrestler.
7: Are there actually
0: He heard the Undertaker bell.
7: I don't think this is legal, though.
1: It's legal.
7: There has to be three.
1: You know what, Steve-O? It's a different generation than what we played, man. So I think they're going to go ahead and play with a man short.
7: Okay, well, I respect that, but I hope that gentleman's okay, but I don't think this is a fully sanctioned football game at this point.
1: Third and 5 here for the Carson Senators, and it's a handoff to Eli Gonzalez, and Dylan Loft went for a good block on that one there, Enrique.
3: That's a first down.
1: And that's enough for a Carson Senator. First down!
0: When this drive finishes up, I have another question to ask y'all, but I'll let it
7: just ask it now, dude.
1: Go ahead.
3: Ask
0: all right. So, regarding college football, okay, we're moving up the rankings a little, slightly. Which, like, chant or fight song do you think is the most iconic in all of college football?
1: I like the Florida State one.
3: Yeah,
0: ooh,
3: Seminoles. I was
0: going to
3: say the same thing.
1: The Florida State one.
0: Florida
3: it's the
0: State.
3: Same as the Atlanta Braves, though.
1: Yeah.
0: Florida State originated it. But
3: did they before the Braves?
7: That's not even a fight song, though. That's a fan chant, dude. Yeah. Like, fight songs.
0: It started with the Seminoles.
7: Fight songs, I would
3: like
7: say.
3: Like the Fighting
7: USC.
3: Irish?
7: Yeah. The Irish.
3: Notre Dame.
7: Or,
0: the Trumpets
7: Notre
0: Under the
7: Dame
0: Dome.
7: Or USC, dude. Yeah, I think those two. Texas is pretty good. But I would say, honestly, dude, it's either Notre Dame or USC, dude. Victory.
1: I like that.
7: Because I don't know what it sounds like. But
1: all right, we got first down,
3: to get a
1: second and 4,
3: here,
1: and
3: baby.
1: It seems like I don't think Eli Gonzalez got on that one.
3: They stopped him at the one.
1: We got him third and goal on the 1 yard line.
3: Give him the touchdown already.
1: With
0: a
1: six.
0: Finger away.
1: Yep, and Coach Nelms hurrying
7: dude,
1: it up
7: I like
1: here.
7: That. I like this play call, though.
1: And Dylan Loft, I think he's going to sneak it in himself. No. Hand off to Eli Gonzalez, and he's a immediate stop.
3: Number 50,
1: Alex Lopez.
3: 50, Alexander Lopez Martinez. Dude, he came
1: through
3: like a brick wall.
1: He did, Enrique.
3: God.
1: He did.
7: He was the wall.
3: You ever heard of a pancake tackle?
1: That was a pancake
3: that
1: tackle.
3: That was a pancake
1: he
3: tackle.
1: Flagged he flagged Eli Gonzalez on that one.
0: Timeout has been called.
1: And another timeout has been called here. What? Yeah, that was just a great play there by Alex Lopez, who knew the handoff was coming there to Eli Gonzalez. What I anticipated on that one there, Declan, was a QB sneak from Dylan Loft. We could just take it up the middle.
3: Yeah. I think they gave him the option.
0: He has the arm option. Length.
1: Yeah. I thought they were
7: That's actually great. I think that's what it was.
1: Yeah, I just think.
7: And I understand it. I can't. You know, I'm not down there. I'm not down there. But I think that probably was an option. And you know, you made the right call. But I didn't foresee that kid coming in as the ball. Yeah. Dude, that was a great play on the defense. Unfortunately,
1: on third and one, Carson had a chance to score with 5:56 remaining. They had a chance to score their second touchdown, however, though.
7: So what's your guys' favorite restaurant around here?
3: Well, it depends on what. Mexican.
1: Really depends exactly.
0: Yeah. Did I hear you say favorite restaurant?
7: Yeah, yep. Dude, 100%.
0: Ooh, Red Robins. Give me Red
1: Robins. So fourth and three, and we have and we got a timeout there.
7: Red
1: we have
7: Robins?
1: Fourth and three.
7: Red Robins?
1: Red Robin is in Reno. So we have a timeout.
3: Let's do this. Right here, man. Come on, Carson.
1: My favorite restaurant would be TJ's Corner Cafe. They have great food there. I would love to. Maybe we can check it out one of these days there, Enrique, and broadcast team. So with 5:55 remaining here in the second quarter, because the Carson Senators are threatening to score with fourth down and 3 yards to go.
7: I enjoy the quick play call, but I think we just need to be more aggressive on the Carson side.
1: So, Steve, what play would you call here on fourth and three?
7: It would be a rollout, either a rollout or
3: to
7: a
3: the right,
7: option.
3: Right, yeah.
7: I mean, you got to go wide side. So it looks.
1: So the hashtags there are they're right there in the middle. So it's in the right.
7: I'd go left, dude. Because
1: roll left.
7: Yeah, I'd go left with either an option. We're going to kick it.
1: Oh, and they're going for a field goal here. So, Coach Nelmsy likes to go for a field goal. We got Cesar Pacheco going out for a field goal. The kick is up.
7: It's good.
1: And the kick is good. And they do light shows for field goals here.
3: Nice.
0: There's the light show.
3: So blues, whites, and grays.
1: So, the Carson Senators are leading the North Valley Panthers 10-0 with 5:55 remaining in the second quarter. What do you guys think of that call there?
0: You know, that was a safe, good decision. You know, North Valley's up to this point, you know, apart from what we've seen, they've been able to challenge Carson decently enough. Mm-hmm. You know, the Carson's still up by 2 scores. They're still up by 2 possessions.
1: Uh-huh.
0: So even if North Valley gets a score now, they still have to get another one to tie or go ahead of Carson.
1: Yeah, we'll
0: see. It puts Carson in a better position. Well, we got 5:55 to go. If North Valley fails on this drive, which, you know, knock on wood and all that, North Valley fails on this drive, if Carson is able to score again, don't we get the –
1: North Valley gets the ball back second half.
0: Yeah. If Carson's able to hold North Valley and get a score, it's 17-0 before half.
7: Mm-hmm. I'd actually like to see onside kick pressure on
0: the Panthers.
1: Mm-hmm. And the wind is starting to pick up here. And the ball goes down, so Elijah Larry picks the ball, and it keeps going. So I think we're going to have a player going to hold that ball for him. Yep.
7: Yeah, two times down, dude. Somebody has to hold it, I think, at that point.
1: Oh, yeah. At that point, Matthew Manley is holding the ball there for a kicker, Elijah Larry. Oh, he backs up, and he – no, and they want the kicker right now. We got the student section throwing out the spirit fingers right now, and so are we here in the broadcast booth, and there's the kick.
7: Dang, that was a boomer, dude.
1: And that was a great kick there by Elijah Larry. And it's got all the way to the end zone for a touchback.
7: That was a boomer, dude.

0: the ref get blindsided today by a North Valley's defender. But hey, and that's where the penalty was. And they threw the flag on Carson's favor.
1: Your man.
0: Yep. First down and 10 here for the North Valley Panthers. They start off of their 20-yard line, and they don't get much on that run.
2: Do we know if the ref came back?
0: I don't know. I think he was on the sidelines there, and I think he is back there, Steve. I'm not going to – let me see here.
2: I hope so, dude, because that was – like
0: No, he's right there. Look, he is to our right next to the trainer.
2: Oh, dang. He's
0: icing his shoulder, it looks like.
2: It looks like he's – I thought he was still back to the national anthem.
0: Uh-huh.
2: So that's – I hope he's okay.
0: So, second and 9, North Valley hands off the ball again and doesn't get much success on that one. That handoff was to number 19 of the North Valley Panthers.
2: No, Carson played that very well, dude. There was a misdirection, dude. I think it was a –
0: Defender stayed home on that one.
2: Yeah, they did. 100%, yeah. Dude. 100%. And that was very well played by Carson defense.
0: Exactly. So, they stayed home. It's always nice when it comes to any type of misdirections. Defenders have to stay home. Third and 6 here for the North Valley Panthers. They are on their own 24-yard line with 4.5 remaining
2: here
0: in the second quarter.
2: Something tricky is going on right now, dude.
0: We'll see. Reyna with the looking to pass. Passes the ball there over number 8 for the North Valley Panthers, Jalen Mickle, who is his favorite receiver all season long.
3: He's averaging 39.6 yards per game. So,
2: Third pass this whole game, dude, on both sides, man. Like,
0: no, North Valley's has been passing the ball a lot today.
1: I do like the passing game.
0: Yeah. But it's just been seen a lot of incomplete passing.
2: And what were the stats again?
0: Go ahead, Ricky. What's
3: for Jalen Mickle, he's averaging 39.6 yards per game. Uh-huh. The quarterback, Trenton Reyna, he's got 3 touchdown passes. So
0: all season,
3: it is more of a passing team than a rushing team.
0: Exactly. We can tell by the rushing yards that Trenton Reyna has.
3: Yeah, oh, yeah, definitely.
0: 20 carries.
3: Negative.
0: 52 yards. So definitely you want to pass the ball. You definitely want to pass the ball on that one. So with 4:23 remaining in the second quarter, the Carson Senators currently leading North Valley Panthers on homecoming week. And anything else planned for this game here, Declan?
3: We're about to get a homecoming king and queen, no?
0: At halftime.
3: Yeah.
0: At halftime, they're here. And then we'll go ahead there. We'll announce the names here shortly there, Declan.
1: Yeah.
0: And
1: yeah.
0: I know Cooper Fueling, receiver of the Carson Senators, is one of the finalists, correct, Declan?
1: Yeah. You know, I was honestly half tempted to just go to my classes and be like, hey, vote for me homecoming king.
0: First down and 10 here for the Carson Senators.
3: So the king candidates are Cooper Castillo,
0: mm-hmm.
3: Cooper Fueling,
0: yep, two
3: Trenton
0: Coopers.
3: Laser, Dean Parr, Ivan Romeo, and Andrew Wilkins. So those are the nominees,
0: the finalists.
3: Candidates for King Homecoming.
0: Uh-huh.
3: We also have the queen candidates, Abby Granados, Lily McGuire, Maria Pimentel, Emma Smith, Natasha Soprizio, mm-hmm. and Grace Turner. So, we'll
0: and talking about Cooper Fueling
3: we'll
0: here,
3: gets
0: he gets the Carson Senator first down on that pass there from Dylan Love. I'm surprised there's no other football players named as a homecoming finalist.
3: Well, keep Cooper Fueling must moving. Be also academically gifted as well.
0: So first down and 10 for the Carson Senators. They have crossed enemy territory, so they are under North Valley's 46-yard line. Cooper Fueling on the shotgun formation. Hands it off up the middle again to Eli Gonzalez. Doesn't get much on that stuff there. And he is stopped by number 20 of the North Valley Panthers.
3: Benjamin Moreo.
0: And
3: he's actually the highest tackles per game, too. He's the linebacker, averaging 11.2 tackles per game.
0: Great, great stat there, Ricky. Thank you so much there for that. And the student section is coming alive.
2: I'd like to see a post corner from the left receiver right now.
3: That's my favorite, man.
2: No, dude, there's no safety,
3: corner,
2: dude. Like
3: those
2: either a post or
3: right
2: post corner,
3: there?
2: Dude.
3: Yeah.
2: Dude,
0: that's a great observation there, Steve. So Dylan Love, there it goes. And it looks like it was set up for a screen pass to DeLeon over his head on that one there. So now we have third down and 9 for the Carson Senators on the North Valley Panther 45-yard line.
2: In my opinion, we got to start stretching the field a little bit, dude. even

0: Even if they're throwaways, we need to start stretching the field, dude. Even now, the safety's playing up, dude, because we've been doing nothing but running up the middle. But in my opinion, corner from that slot.
1: Shotgun formation. Dylan Loft on third down and 9. Throws it there to number – who was that to?
2: He was throwing to
1: that was to number 3, Cooper Fielding.
3: I think that's the penalty marker out there.
1: And that could be a roughing the passer call.
3: Maybe. I see it around the
1: – the quarterback. Yeah, around the quarterback and the offensive lineman. So let's see what the call is from the ref.
3: Probably right at the 48 there, not 9, is where it is.
1: Dylan Loft was scooting back there, and he's holding that elbow heels from last week, Enrique, for the regame.
2: That fumble right before halftime.
1: There is personal foul, roughing the passer, the classic tomahawk right there. Yeah. And that's an automatic first down for the Carson Senators on this drive. And continues this drive with 2:40 remaining in the second quarter. Do we see another score, Declan, for the Carson Senators?
3: Maybe. What we got left?
1: 2:40.
0: Gosh, right, dang, why are we so
3: that's
0: tired?
3: Plenty of time for Carson to
0: we gotta
3: score.
0: We got to spread the field, dude. We have to spread the field right now.
2: Here comes a 20-yard run.
1: And
2: right
1: there's a handoff there to Eli Gonzalez, first down and 10 from the 30-yard line. Doesn't get much there on that one. And I feel like here, Steve, that the North Valley Panther defense is expecting that run up the middle.
0: Yeah, no, 100%. We need to get Dylan checked out, dude, just to make sure that he's okay because he keeps clutching that arm. And,
1: yeah. That's how it was last week, Enrique, at Reed High when he was just clutching that arm. So I don't think, Declan, there's not going to be much play action here for the rest of the game.
3: Yeah. I love me some play action.
1: I know we definitely, there was a lot of play action last week. So with 2 minutes remaining here, we got second and 10. Dylan Loft under center. And this play action, great call. Dylan Loft with the pass.
4: So what just happened is Dylan Loft just threw it to one of his receivers who tipped it. As he got hit, the second receiver catches it, goes for another 7 yards. What a play. Wow. I can't even tell you what receivers there were because one was on the ground and the other one was running.
1: I know. Nathan Candia Walker was one of the receivers, and then it landed in Cooper Frueling's hands.
4: So Nathan Candia laid
3: it's
4: out.
3: It's coming back. Yep. It's coming back.
1: Oh no.
3: Wow. It's coming back.
1: What was the play on that one? That was a crazy play there. He catches it by the other receiver who gets hit, and then the receiver who was overthrown originally catches the ball, almost scored, but it was negated with a holding penalty, it looked like there.
3: That could have been the play of the year for Northern Canada.
1: Yeah.
2: If they scored, too. Yeah. If they would have scored, oh man!
5: That was the craziest.
1: That was, you know what?
5: You called it, bro. Play action.
3: Yeah. I've never seen that before.
1: Second and 20 for the Carson Senators, and they are back to the North Valley Panthers 40-yard line. He is sacked
2: by number 15, Killian Williams. I told you, man, that guy is a beast linebacker.
1: He's a leading tackler there for the North Valley Panthers.
2: No, he's the second.
1: Okay.
2: Behind Benjamin Moreo. But he's still a beast, 8.2 tackles per game.
1: So that's going to take
2: a sack there.
1: That's going to, sack lunch there for, what number was he?
2: Kalon Williams? 15, Killian Williams.
3: So Carson now is backed up 30 yards.
1: So third and 30 for the Carson Senators with 50 seconds remaining.
0: Yeah, less than a minute left. We've got to make some plays right now.
2: Let the clock go down?
1: At this point, if you want to go to halftime healthy, and without turnovers, I think that'd be the best bet. But Cooper Fueling gets a screenplay on that one. Doesn't get much that. North Valley Panthers reads that. And I don't think another play is going to be snapped here, and that will lead us to halftime. So we have a timeout. Let me see here. North Valley calls a timeout. So it seems like North Valley wants the ball back with 25 seconds remaining here in
2: they
1: the second quarter, Declan.
2: Oh,
1: yep.
2: Nice.
3: They want their chance to score. They want the ball.
1: And if they score here, they are a passing team. If they score here, catch the secondary, the Carson Senators slipping, they could get back in this game and be down by 3 going into halftime.
2: Hey, what a good half, huh?
1: What a great game. This is that last play, I'm still trying to process it.
2: Oh, the flag one?
1: One
2: got returned?
1: He overthrew his Ranger receiver, who gets caught by the other receiver, gets laid out.
2: He got laid out.
1: Fumbles the ball, and the original receiver, who was the play intended to, gets the ball back and almost scores, but negated by that holding penalty.
3: I don't mean to toot my own horn, but Oh, where was the, like, prediction?
1: Oh, prediction sheets. Huh? Let me go ahead here.
3: Predictions?
1: We did have some predictions here for scores here.
3: Yeah, I don't want to toot my own horn. Right.
1: Oh, you got it there, Enrique? So we all had.
3: Where is it?
2: The one that has the Carson one right here.
1: We all have prediction ones
2: this
1: here.
2: Carson one.
1: I don't know if I have it. Oh, there it is.
2: There it is.
1: So we have another penalty. We have full start on this fourth down and 30 here, and it's going to push back the Carson Cincinnati's that
2: so
1: much
2: far,
1: more.
2: He went 7. Everybody give him points.
1: Yeah.
2: He got the boost.
1: So right now.
3: Oh, they're putting them back even further.
1: Yes, it was a full start call on that one.
3: Another 5 yards. Punting from their own 45-yard line.
2: Man.
3: Their original first down spot was around the 30 on North Valley.
1: So. Yep, and now they're pushed back.
2: Fourth and 50?
1: Fourth and 35. And there's a punt. Oh, a punt there by Elijah Larry. It gets a good bounce. Then the Carson Senators stop it there at the North Valley's 25-yard line. And with 13 seconds remaining in the second quarter, the North Valley's Panthers will start from the 25-yard line. But let's see what Coach Rose for North Valley's does and decide if they just down it. And so, I think that would be the smart play.
0: So who do you got for North homecoming king? And who, like, if you were to put money on this, and I'm not saying we're gambling here, but who do you think's going to win homecoming king and queen?
2: I got Cooper.
3: I can't really comment that much homecoming
1: first?
3: Queen. Because I don't really know any of the girls that are homecoming queen.
1: Uh-huh.
3: Some of the names do sound familiar, like Emma Smith and Grace Turner. They do sound familiar. But for King, I think it's either going to be Cooper Fueling or Dean Parr.
1: There it
2: oh,
1: is.
2: Nice, nice.
0: Okay, okay.
1: Here, we'll give our predictions here after this here. So, with 13 seconds remaining, first down and 10.
2: It looks like they're ending the half, no?
1: I don't think they are. Let's see. I think they called a timeout. So, this is a perfect opportunity right here then. To have our homecoming king and queen candidates here, favorites here. So your favorites here, Declan, you had mentioned, who's your favorites to win king and queen?
3: So for queen, if between the few that I know, I'd probably pick Grace Turner.
1: Okay.
3: Just, I feel like that's, I feel
0: that's
3: like that sounds like
0: pick.
3: The most queen-sounding name.
1: Just the name, the name.
0: Yeah.
3: And for king, I think it would either be Cooper Fueling or Dean Parr, but I'll go with Cooper Fueling.
1: Gotcha. Enrique, who do you have?
2: I'll take what he just said.
1: Perfect. My guess, I'm going to go ahead and say the queen is going to be Lily McGuire. Special shout out to my daughter, Lily. That's for you, that one. King, I have to go with the football player, Cooper Fueling.
0: Well, this is a very tough one, man, because I think they're all worthy candidates, you know?
1: Yes.
0: But I'm invested personally with Grace Turner. And,
1: okay.
0: And Cooper, Fueling.
1: Cooper
0: and there's two good Coopers, you know.
1: Yes, there is.
0: Cooper Castillo and Fueling. But I got to go with.
1: So Trenton Reyna is going to go launch it for a Hail Mary
0: and doesn't
1: get much on that one.
2: What a pass.
1: What a pass. But that was the best pass he's thrown all game there, Enrique.
2: That was a beautiful pass.
0: No, that was a great ball, dude.
2: Outside
1: shoulder and everything. But doesn't get quite much on that one there. That was to number 3 of North Valley's Jason Brody. Doesn't get much there on that one. 5 seconds remaining here until halftime.
0: So we got Perry Mason. Someone broke. Dude, are these names real?
1: They are real.
2: They're from North Valleys.
1: They're North Valleys.
0: It's like, dude, it's like North Beach, you know? My goodness.
1: Five seconds remaining here in the second quarter.
0: What other names are out there, dude?
1: We'll go over it at halftime, then. We'll pick our favorites.
0: Okay.
1: It's a screen pass there.
0: Perry Mason's got to be
1: out
0: there, dude.
1: And that's going to take us to halftime here, where the Carson Senators are leading the North Valley Panthers 10-0. And you're listening to Friday Night Lights with the Carson Senators on KNBC 95.1 FM. We'll be right back.
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Here's one from Tom Paxton. This one's called, What Did You Learn in School Today?

0: and again. And that's what I learned in school today. 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
4: All right, and we are currently at halftime where the Carson Senators are leading the North Valley Panthers 10-0, and it's homecoming game here, and they are announcing the finalists for the homecoming queen and queen. So before we announce who the winners are, let's take a little brief recap of the first half there, Declan.
5: Carson so far has been controlling the game on both offense and defense. What first put them on the board was a botched punt earlier from North Valley, which was recovered by Nico Mitchell, which then led to an Andre DeLeon pass for a touchdown off of a beautiful, let me say the right one, chef's kiss. Okay, yeah, for a touchdown.
4: That was a beautiful there. He went to the flats, found the open zone, got a pass there from Dylan Loft when he was rolling to the right, and bam, DeLeon got a good block there from a receiver. I think that was Matthew Manley, number 10, who gave a good block, and which led DeLeon to the touchdown.
5: Later on, Carson would end up getting a field goal to make it 10-0. North Valley has still yet to put some points on the board. And earlier, we had one of the most wild moments that I've ever witnessed in sports history. Just a quick little recap if you weren't around to hear it or if you need to hear it again. What happened? On a pass, Dinloff threw it to one of his receivers. He botched it, bounced off his helmet, into the hands of the receiver behind him. He turned, ran a few yards. He got hit-sticked, fumbled the ball, bounced back up into the hands of the same receiver who dropped it the previous, hands, and he ran it to, like, the 5-yard line. But unfortunately, the whole play was called back, I think, because
4: of a holding call.
5: Yeah, holding call.
4: Correct.
5: Unfortunately, that was, if that penalty didn't happen, that probably would have been like a top 10 high school plays moment of the year.
4: I'm pretty sure somebody was recording that play.
5: Yeah, we have a camera dude out here with a big camera.
4: Yeah, we do have the news outlets out here, Channel 4, Channel 2 here. And that was a crazy game. That was a crazy play, Declan. But before we get dive deep into the second half, I definitely want to show some other fall sports some love. So far, our Carson boys soccer team is 9-1-3, currently 5-0-1 in league play, first in their league division, and they are currently ranked number 10th in the state of Nevada. They just beat Douglas 6-0 on September 23rd, which was 2 days ago, and their next game is against Hug on the 30th of September here at Carson High. So now they are, let me go ahead, they did it. Announced the homecoming king, which was Cooper. No, that was Cooper, the second Cooper, not Cooper Fueling.
5: No, I don't think that was a Cooper. I don't think it was a Cooper.
4: That wasn't a Cooper there?
5: I don't think it was a Cooper. Because I recognize both Coopers. One Cooper I have in my government class. Wait, listen.
4: Lily McGuire.
5: Lily McGuire.
4: She won. That was my favorite day to win.
5: Yeah. So we have our queen, homecoming queen, Lily McGuire. I didn't hear the homecoming king. I think it might have been either Dean Parr or Romeo, or Ivan Romeo.
4: It could have been Ivan Romeo there on that one. It
5: might have been Ivan Romeo.
4: I didn't get a good name on that one. But Lily McGuire there, definitely my pick for queen. Definitely got the win there.
5: You picked well. Congrats to the homecoming winners. All the homecoming kings and queens.
4: Exactly.
5: Greeting each other. They're coming around for one final pick. Cooper Fueling still in his football uniform.
4: Of course he is there. So we're going to get back to showing some love to the other fall sports here. The Carson girls soccer team is currently 6-4-1. They are 2-1 in league play, which they are currently second in their division. They just beat the Del Monte Ranch soccer team there 5-1 on 9/22. And they will be playing the Douglas Tigers girls soccer team on October 1st here at CHS. But the one that I'm really excited for that has the possibility to win state here, Declan, is the Carson High volleyball team, who is 17-1 overall, first in their league, 3-0, and they are currently number 3 in the state of Nevada. They just beat Galena 3-0, and their next game is at Douglas on 9/29. So Carson has some good things going for the fall sports here. And they are currently, right now, the high school football team, varsity team, is currently leading 10-0. We got about 5 minutes remaining here until the end of halftime. So we're going to take it back to the studio there. And you're listening to Friday Night Lights on KNBC 95.1 FM. We will be right back with the second half kickoff.
1: This is 95.1 KNBC, Carson City, Minden, Gardnerville. You're listening to Friday Night Lights. Give those fellas a little bit of a break and play one from Jeremiah Johnson. This one's called Skippin' School.

0: And we are back on Friday Night Lights with the Carson Senators. And it is almost the end of halftime here, where the Carson Senators are leading on homecoming night, leading 10-0. And we got clarification on the winners of the homecoming King and Queen. Take it away, Declan.
1: If you weren't here during halftime, we were able to hear the Queen, Lily McGuire, but we didn't catch the King, which we have now. That is Dean Parr.
0: Dean Parr, homecoming queen, King, and Lily McGuire, homecoming Queen. So congratulations to them. And we're about to start here the second half. And I am here with my fabulous broadcasting team. You just heard my student broadcaster, Declan Williams. We got Enrique de la Llana. And we do have a special Carson High alumni class of 96, Steve Hendlin, here on the call with us, too, on homecoming week.
2: I think it was the class of 2003, maybe?
0: I don't know, man. I was here in 2003, and I did not see you here, my friend.
2: Dang it.
3: What, Steve?
1: Well.
0: Downtown with Dino, huh?
1: Downtown with Dino.
0: I like that name. I really like that name, Steve.
1: Yeah, it's creative.
0: It's very creative here. So there's about 2 minutes remaining here, and I know in the beginning of the game, fellas, we did have predictions of the scores of tonight's game. I predicted Carson winning North Valley's 40-7. Declan, you have Carson winning 28-10. Enrique, you have Carson winning 35-13. And our quarterback alumni class of 96, we have Steve has Carson winning 21-7.
1: He put them in the wrong spot.
0: But he put them in the wrong spot. So we've been giving them a hard time here throughout the whole broadcast.
3: We all went with Carson winning this.
0: But we all have Carson winning tonight. And predictions for the second half, starting with you, Declan. What do you have Carson doing to maintain and end up winning this game?
1: I don't think much is going to change, to be honest. Carson has been able to control the game as of now. They have let a few drives go away from them. But they're still overall in control of the game. Despite the height difference between these two teams, Carson has the bigger and stronger bite. So I think Carson's going to score 2 or 3 more times. And I think either in garbage time or maybe just a bad drive that happens, I think North Valley is going to walk away with at least 1 score.
0: So you got Carson dominating the second half.
1: Yeah. I think North Valley is either going to get a field goal or touchdown either garbage time or just an overall bad possession from the Carson defense.
0: What about you, Enrique? What's your take on the second half?
3: I got Carson coming out and putting 3 touchdowns up, so I got him at 31-0 right now.
0: 31-0.
3: What was my prediction?
0: Your prediction here, Enrique, you have 35-13, so they need 25 more points.
3: I can see him putting up 3 more touchdowns.
0: 3 more touchdowns and 2 safeties.
3: And field goal.
0: And maybe
3: I might
0: a field goal.
3: By a point.
0: All right. And then Steve, alumni quarterback Steve here, you have 21-7 for Carson. How do you think the second half is going to play out for Carson?
2: Well, I think the line of scrimmage is going to be key, and they've controlled it so far. I would like to see both teams kind of stretch the field a little bit more. But to everybody's point, I don't see much different other than runs, you know, but I would like to see a little bit more passing, but the line of scrimmage is going to be key, and Carson's dominated that, and
0: yes.
2: I don't anticipate anything different.
3: You know what I like about Carson's play today is that even though they've started the season off playing 5A teams, not clowning Dayton, the 3A team, but they played 3 straight 5A teams. They come out here and they play a 4A team, which is within their division.
0: Their division league play.
3: And they are showing dominance. I love that about Carson right now.
0: Yeah, next week they'll be traveling to Hug High, which will be their second league game here.
3: Yeah, and they finish off the season with league games.
0: Yeah, yes, they do there. They go to Hug. Then the following week, Galena comes here. Then you have 2 away games after that where they go to Reno High and end off the season going to Worcester.
1: The Reno game is going to be must-watch TV.
0: Yes, yes.
3: Reno, that's going to be a good one.
1: Reno was a strong competitor, apart from a Queen.
3: They were favored to win the division.
0: But the second half has started here on Friday Night Lights with the Carson Senators on homecoming game. And
3: there's
0: the North Valley has some misdirection on that kickoff. And number 15 gets the ball from number 9. And number 15, Keylon Williams, who is their second leading tackler, gets a good trickery run for the kickoff return up to the 34-yard line of the North Valley Panthers. So what does North Valley do here in order to get back in the game here, Declan?
1: Well, so far, just, you see, there have been a few instances where the North Valley offense has been able to get a few things going, but they can't exactly execute it correctly at the end of the game.
0: Mm-hmm.
1: So I think North Valley just has to stick to their guns and not really deviate too much from the game plan.
0: Uh-huh. That makes sense. But, yeah, they've been passing a lot the first half. They're known as a passing team. And there's Trent Reina again, shotgun formation.
3: And there's a pass right now.
0: And that's to their leading receiver there, number three.
3: Yeah, number three, Jason Brodo.
0: Brody. Jason Brody there with the catch. And it seems like that has been his favorite target today, Enrique.
3: Well, 6'3", 180. That's not a bad target.
0: 6'3", I mean, you can't miss that one there for sure there. So they get a first down, and I think that's North Valley's first down of the game. If I'm not mistaken.
1: I think they've gotten like one or two.
3: In the first quarter, I think they got two. But.
0: Gotcha. So first down and 10 here for the North Valley Panthers, who begin the second half with the ball. And they are on their own 48-yard line. And it's a handoff to number five. And that's your favorite player there, Steve. Perry Mason.
2: So that still trips me out, dude. Like, Perry Mason is one of the greatest names of all time.
0: Yep.
2: And I got to give his parents credit on that one.
0: Oh, yeah.
2: Like, good job, folks.
1: It's Perry.
0: There it is.
1: Perry the platypus.
0: There it is.
2: No, dude, I think it was an attorney or investigator or something.
0: You know what? I think you're right. It's something back in the 60s or 70s.
2: Yeah, dude.
0: I agree. Second down and 10 here for the North Valley Panthers. They're in the shotgun formation with 10 minutes remaining in the third quarter. Trent Reina takes a snap back. Passes there to number 8. And that was Enrique.
3: Jalen Mickle.
1: Oh, there comes the penalty flag.
0: Oh, and it seems like.
3: Jalen Mickle's 6'4", 195, too. He's got big targets.
0: And is that a late hit on that one,
1: yeah,
0: there, Declan?
1: That's going to be a late hit.
0: Late hit on the Carson defender.
1: That's been Carson's biggest problem this whole season.
3: What is it? Discipline?
1: It's been their discipline.
0: Yep, the discipline. And that looked like the late hit was on Matthew Manley.
1: Ooh,
0: yeah, Matthew Manley was on the hit there on that one. So, and that's going to take him 15 yards way into Carson territory. So it's going to be 30 yards from the end zone here. So North Valley could potentially score here on this one here. Declan?
1: They could.
3: No, they got a good drive going.
0: They got a great drive that had two completions leading up here and a great start to the second half. Trent Reina in the shotgun formation again. And it's a play action there to number three. And number three evades a couple tackles. And it crosses the red zone. And he is tackled on the 13-yard line. And another late hit for Carson.
3: No,
0: and that was the late hit on number 13, Milo Hanley.
1: That's not something you want to see.
3: I didn't see no late hit.
0: Yep.
2: I think that was a little bit of a bogus hit or bogus flag on
3: yeah,
2: that one. They were playing to the whistle.
0: Yeah, the first one was cool, but the second one, I don't know, man. That was a little borderline where it was the ref didn't have to throw the flag.
3: He
0: did it there. So
2: it
0: now,
2: looks like they pulled it back or something.
3: The momentum is on North Valley's hands right now.
0: I think they did take that flag back. They took it back, Steve.
3: On the 14-yard line.
0: Yeah, first and 10 on the 14-yard line. Trenton Reina, again, in the shotgun formation. Single halfback behind him. Hand off there to Perry Mason, who doesn't get much on that run. Actually loses 2 yards on that play there, Declan. For 2 yards. So we have second down and 13 from the 15-yard line. With 9 minutes remaining here in the third quarter, your Carson Senators. We are currently leading. So we have here a second down play, which is a pass. It doesn't get much on that one there. And that's incomplete pass, so makes it third down and 10 here for the North Valley Panthers, who are in the red zone threatening to score the first score of the game.
2: So I'd like to make two comments here. The number one, the receivers are very big targets. It's 6'3 and 6'4 for North Valleys. Mm-hmm. And then you keep singing Perry Platypus. Like, is there somebody else that I don't know?
0: So there's a cartoon.
3: Perry Mason is the running back. He's 5'8".
2: Yeah, but like yeah. Perry Platypus?
1: Yeah. Phineas and Ferb.
0: From Phineas and Ferb. Yeah.
1: That's the theme song I've been singing.
0: Third down to 10 here for the North Valley Panthers.
3: Gap. There's that age gap.
0: And Trent Randall just throws it back into the field.
1: Oh, no.
0: And that Andrew is,
1: flat.
0: Yeah.
1: No.
3: That was a late hit.
0: Trent Randall just threw it behind his back, not looking at anybody, into the middle of the field, and he gets clocked on the sideline by Nicholas Alvarado, leading tackler for the Carson Senators.
1: Man.
0: And it's a late hit and automatic first down.
1: Nelms is not going to be happy.
0: And the crowd is not happy on that one at all. Well, the boos are coming in.
2: Well, I'm not very happy right now either. I don't think that was the right call. I mean, the quarterback was obviously running. The momentum carried the defender into him. It was a wild pass. And I don't think it should have been called, but, you know, that's why I'm up here.
1: That's been Carson's
2: biggest. Let's go back to this Phineas and Ferb, dude. So that's a...
0: It's a cartoon.
1: Yeah,
0: early 2000s?
1: Character, yeah.
0: Early 2000s?
1: Yeah, okay. Like mid-2000s?
0: Mid 2000s?
1: Mid 2000s.
3: Yeah,
2: I would say late, dude, because I was like... Like SpongeBob era, dude. Like, yeah. So
3: there we go, North Valleys,
0: and they seem like they are.
1: Oh,
0: there is a flag.
3: There is a flag, though.
0: Let's see what the flag is here.
3: Hold up, it is.
0: I think this one's coming back, Enrique. I think this one's coming back.
3: We'll see what the flag.
1: Hold on to the fireworks, North Valley. We have a second.
0: Let's see what the ref calls on this one.
2: Do you guys remember the Animaniacs?
0: Holding on the offense.
3: Animaniacs.
0: So I don't know if that was an animated flag
3: WB.
0: Or not.
2: Yeah. Yeah, dude. Yes, sir, dude. Yes, sir. Yes, sir, dude.
0: So that.
2: Dude, that's what they lived in the tower, dude.
3: Yeah.
2: The
0: WB Tower, exactly.
3: WB Tower.
0: So that touchdown has been called back. Wow. That looked like a perfect play.
2: Well, it looks like the referees are taking center stage right now.
0: Yeah, that's a good observation on that one.
3: It definitely was the limelight.
1: There's been a lot of penalties in this game.
2: Dude, homeboy, after getting blindsided, is taking control of the game.
0: So after that play takes it back 10 yards. So first down.
2: Yes, sir. Yes, sir.
0: There's a blitz.
2: Yes, sir.
3: 22.
0: So 22. Is that Gafford?
3: No, that was Landon Gafford.
0: That was Gafford.
3: With the blitz for Carson.
0: With the surprise blitz and sack. Lunch on Trenton Reyna. That is some more negative yards there on rushing for Trenton Reyna.
3: It looks like they're almost out of field goal range, too.
0: And I think they are out of field goal range. So now it's second and goal on the 27-yard line, Steve.
2: It looks like the referees have they convened and they don't have any penalties right now. So that's weird. So they spread out again and looks like they're just going to call the game as they should.
0: But, so second and 23 from the 23-yard line.
2: I see a blitz coming.
0: Another blitz,
1: yes,
0: and the fumble.
2: Oh, dude. So the quarterback's nervous right now, man. He saw two backers coming up to blitz again.
0: Yep.
2: And I do appreciate that play calling.
1: He's getting the steam pulse on him.
0: And Coach Rose from North Valleys decides to call a timeout to slow things down here on this drive. We're going to slow it down here and take it back to the studios. 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We'll be right back.
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4: 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We want to shout out to one of our own boys on the team, Dean Parr, who was voted tonight homecoming king at the Carson football game, has a show here on KNBC every Wednesday night at 7 p.m. called Downtown with Dino. You should check it out. Let's get back out to the field now for the action. Here's Alex and the kids.
0: And we are back with 7:51 remaining here in the third quarter. The North Valley Panthers are threatening to score here on third down and goal from the 29-yard line. Trenton Reyna throws it and completes it to number three. And he doesn't get much on that one, so it's going to be fourth down and goal from the 21-yard line. And it seems like North Valley can get a first down if they make it to the four-yard line. But Coach Rose has elected to go for a field goal here on this fourth down play here, Steve.
2: I do like that play call across the middle. Obviously, with the yardage and downage, we were playing zone, obviously, and kind of dropping back. But
0: and the kick is blocked there. See, they didn't mean to pitch you off. The kick went up, and it was blocked and recovered by Nicholas Alvarado. Who got a hand on that one, Enrique? Did you get a chance to see?
3: I think number 20 right there. What's his name?
0: Number 20.
3: For Carson.
0: For Carson. So
3: right there, sir.
0: Let's go ahead. Number
3: Logan
0: 20.
3: McKenna. Logan McKenna.
0: Logan McKenna puts his paw on that ball, and it is blocked. So the North Valley Panthers remain scoreless in this game, losing to the Carson Senators on their homecoming game 10-0 with 6:30 remaining in the third quarter.
2: Mr. McKenna came up with some good stops lately, man. Like he's energized, dude, and
0: he's
2: kind of leading the team right now.
0: He is. Usually he is a force to be reckoned with on the defensive side, and it continues to show on the special team side. So first down and 10 for the Carson Senators. They take over on the 19-yard line. Up the middle to Eli Gonzalez. Oh, no, that was De Leon who got a handoff there. Declan.
1: Absolutely beautiful.
0: So let's see if Coach Nelms uses him more, because he's the only one who's got a touchdown for the Carson Senators today.
1: Yeah. De Leon, in the time he's been able to play, from his dominance in Dayton to the limited plays he's played since, he's been dominant. He can control the field. He may be the smallest guy on the field, but he ain't the smallest in his bite.
0: Second down and 6. Handoff there up the middle to Eli Gonzalez, who gets enough for a Carson Senator.
6: First down.
0: And they are driving here, Declan.
1: The chorus of four voices.
0: There it is. Wow. It just makes it more. It makes it more unison for homecoming.
2: Yeah, no, and I would just go back to kind of what we all said. The line of scrimmage is going to be crucial here.
0: Yes.
2: I don't mind seeing the Senators just grind it out here at this point.
0: And I feel like you're right, Steven. There's another handoff up the middle, and he broke it there. Eli Gonzalez, that should be a place call.
2: Yeah. No. Yes, sir.
0: Oh.
2: Yes, sir.
0: Oh.
1: No.
2: I hope he's okay.
0: He's okay. He's getting back up.
1: He did not go down good.
0: Yeah, his ankle. And that was a horse collar tackle on that one.
3: Horse collar tackle after a 20-yard rush.
0: A 20-yard run there by Eli Gonzalez, Enrique. That was a good run on that one there.
3: Beautiful,
0: and Steve,
3: beautiful call.
0: You hit the nail in the coffin there with that one there, and the line of scrimmage is just controlling North Valley's right now.
1: You can't do that.
2: 100%. And I think and while I was getting a little frustrated with the runs up the middle, we're seeing that pay dividends at this point.
0: Yep.
2: Because it's they're controlling the line of scrimmage. North Valley's wants no part of the Senators at this point.
0: No, and I believe you are right there, because by looking, like you were saying, Declan, earlier in the game, look at the comparison with the line of Carson versus the line of the North Valley Panthers.
1: Look at that. Like, these guys, Carson, are being towered over. Only Dylan Loft is, like, somewhat tall enough compared to these North Valley guys.
0: Another handoff there to Eli Gonzalez, and he is pumped. He is pumped there on that one there, and he takes it up the gut there for a good 8 yards, and they are closer to the red zone now. They are on the North Valley Panther 27-yard line.
2: So we just got 8 yards, dude, and they're stacking the box, man. I mean, they got all 11 people right there. They know what's coming, and they still can't stop it.
3: Here comes the play action.
0: I think a play action will hit the spot here for a touchdown.
3: Right here for a touchdown. Yeah.
0: You know what? Dylan Love could easily fake a handoff.
2: They're stacking the box. I mean, the play action would be great. But
0: right
2: they're
0: here,
2: stacking the box, dude.
0: But Dylan Love right now is just under center, so I believe it's going to be another handoff, or Dylan Love fakes the handoff and rolls right. Nope, it's a handoff there. They have all 11 players in the box right there and finally stop Eli Gonzalez on this drive. Doesn't get much there on that one. With 4 minutes remaining here in the third quarter, Carson Senators threaten to score and are currently leading 10-0 on their homecoming game.
2: And Declan, you spoke about the play action. I see what I would really like to see is the right side wide out, bring it in a little bit. Play action into a post corner, dude.
3: Post corner. Man, I like this guy.
0: Another
3: I'm
0: handoff
3: a post-corner
0: there.
3: Type of guy too. I love the post corner.
2: Dude, it's what,
3: you got
2: it's
3: two
2: one of the
3: options,
2: greatest.
3: Right? You can go left or you can go right, whichever one's open.
0: So, Steve, that brings it to a question I want to ask you there. So, when you played for Carson High, what was the favorite route you liked to throw?
2: Either the fade or the post corner, you know. And they didn't let me throw very much.
0: Yeah,
2: because
0: you said you were running off the wing tee. Single
2: yeah,
0: tee,
2: it
0: right?
2: Was, yeah, single tee. Single tee.
0: Okay.
2: Was the wing tee. So the wing tee is what we ran in varsity, but the single tee is what we did like as an offshoot in JV.
0: Mm-hmm.
2: And that was kind of a one-off, dude. But we had two quarterbacks at that point. We didn't throw the ball a whole lot. We didn't have to. We had some great running backs. We had a great line, passing in high school has changed tremendously.
0: Oh yes.
2: Dude.
0: Oh yeah. There's a lot of teams now that do pass the ball. I remember when I played in the early 2000s, they told me high school football was 80% running, 20% passing. But now, I mean, with the schools like Spanish Springs. Reed that we saw last year, the Monte Ranch, when they came here and utilized that passing game against Carson. Even Reno last year when they came in here, we're a passing team. So now we're back here. It seems like Coach Rose did call a timeout, but now it's back in the action. Dylan Loft looks like he handed off back to Eli Gonzalez.
2: And that's actually a unique offensive set. I haven't seen in a while a shotgun with three running backs. That's,
0: yeah. That is a unique one there. He had two, one on each side and one behind him. So it looked like it was – I remember playing high school ball. We had a house formation where he was under center and he had three running backs behind him. Yeah, there was an A, B, and C running back there. And usually it'd be the two guys leading the way and the halfback would do a little stutter step. And take the handoff, either up the middle, up the gut, in between tackles, whatever it may be.
2: Got to buy some time for the blocks
0: to
2: manifest themselves. Yeah.
0: And we use that 100%. House formation and goal line situations.
1: On the fourth down.
0: But that was on the fourth down and didn't get much there on that one. So turn over on downs. And now North Valleys gets the ball back on their own 27-yard line.
1: Stop,
0: man.
1: Stop.
0: That was a weird formation that Coach Nelms called. They should have just kept it going with the regular I formation.
1: Yeah.
0: Instead of going a diverse house formation there with three running backs in the backfield with Dylan Loft.
2: As we move into the mid third quarter, late third quarter
0: with 2 minutes remaining.
2: Yeah, correct, man. I would if I'm Carson defense, I would look for I would start looking for North Valleys to start stretching the field a little bit here. Doesn't look with this formation they're going to, but I would have a safety back, man, because I'm not liking this.
0: They're playing. Yeah, it seems like we got number two there back there as a
1: uh-oh.
0: Safety, and
1: no
0: that could
1: behind
0: be
1: them. Pick it up.
0: Yeah, it looked like a lateral play, but it seems like the referees call an incomplete on that one. So now we have third and ten for the North Valley Panthers, and.
2: And they're looking like they're trying to do not necessarily a hurry up, but certainly a kind of a quick play like Carson was doing early
0: in the first half, exactly.
1: Hustle.
0: And it seems like here,
2: but dude, we need to have a safety back, dude. I'm not liking this.
0: So Matthew Manley is back there.
2: Somebody needs to bump this dude on the right hand side or left hand side, depending on which way you're looking, dude.
0: So we have a spread formation. Trenton Rayner looking to pass. And there's a pass you were looking at there. You were talking about there, Steve. And we had three Carson defenders there with number three.
2: I like that.
0: So
1: overthrown.
0: It was overthrown on that one. And now it's fourth down and 10 for the North Valley Panthers.
2: But to your point, Alex, everybody was there, dude. I like the convergence on the defensive side.
0: Yes.
2: But I think we need to expect a little bit more of that because they're getting desperate. Even though it's 10-0,
0: yep.
2: We've been controlling the line of scrimmage. And they need to start scoring here, and we need to be cognizant of that.
0: Wow.
2: And not even look for a fake punt.
0: Right here will be a great play right now, Steve. You bring up a good point. A great play. If I was Coach Rose for North Valleys, I would drop a fake punt right now, and we have somebody in motion. It could be it here, Steve. And no, they like to punt the ball, and Cooper Fueling back there, and he does not call a fair catch, and he is tackled by four of them, but he was dragging them for a little bit there.
3: At least he didn't fumble that, man. Exactly. There was four of them on him. Oh, my God.
2: That was a pretty, how shall I say, that was a very
3: risque?
2: Audacious.
3: That was really risque.
2: Yeah, risque, dude. But risque. That was pretty impressive. Not only with the catch, but carrying four dudes.
0: I would have called there a fair catch on that
2: 100%,
0: man.
2: 100%.
0: You see all these five. Yeah, right. You see all these five players ready to tackle you. I'm definitely calling a fair play. And look, we do have the homecoming king right in front of us. Look at that. He's right there. Dean Parr.
1: I called him.
0: That's you called it there. You called the king.
3: Do you know him?
1: I'm pretty sure I do. I think in my eighth grade graduation, a long time ago.
2: Oh, dang.
1: But I think in my eighth grade graduation, I think he was the one who gave, like, the student speech.
3: Oh, that's good.
2: That's,
3: oh, yeah.
2: That's not Dylan, right? Who's quarterback right now?
0: That is Dylan Loft there. Is so it? He has just thrown the first down play incomplete, and that looked like that was a DeLeon again out in the flats. So with 2 minutes remaining in the third quarter, the Carson Senators still leading the North Valley Panthers on their homecoming game 10-0. And let's see what Dylan Loft does here. It seems like Coach Nelm started this drive here with a pass. Let's see if he continues with the pass or it's going to be more running right now. And it's a handoff there to Eli Gonzalez. Doesn't get much there on that handoff there, Enrique.
1: They're going to get about 2 yards on that play. They're
0: 2 yards on that one there, Declan?
1: Third and eight for Carson.
0: So, Declan, if you're Coach Nelms, what play do you call right now on third and eight?
1: Starts with a P, ends with an N. Play action, boys.
0: Play action. Do you say that's a one-word call or two words?

0: remaining in the third quarter.
1: He's still limping, though. Poor guy.
2: He just no, gave dude, the like, we got to take advantage of that. I hate it.
0: Exactly.
2: I hate to say that, but
1: yeah, they should have gone left. Yeah.
0: Eli Gonzalez there gets up the middle.
1: Another.
0: And he gets another. Carson Senator, first down. And they are driving.
1: They are.
0: And they've been having a lot of success with handoffs up the middle, Declan, this quarter.
3: Yeah, to be honest, in my football mind, I hate runs up the middle because worst comes to shove. If the center misses a block, if the defensive tackles get past your guards, then that's going to be a stuff or maybe even a fumble. I don't like it.
0: And another handoff up the middle, and Eli Gonzalez bounces it. And he gets tackled.
1: Tackled by number 20.
0: Number 20.
1: Benjamin Moreo, I told you, that's the number one tackle right there.
0: That guy, that was a ruthless tackle there, Enrique.
1: He averages 11 point something tackles a game. Beautiful, beautiful tackle.
0: And we have second and five here for the Carson Senators. And it seems like they're going to take it to the end of the third quarter. So the Carson Senators are currently leading North Valley Panthers 10-0 at the end of the third quarter. We're going to take it back to the studios. 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
0: And we are back on Friday Night Lights with KNBC 95.1 FM. Carson Senators are currently leading the North Valley Panthers 10-0 on their homecoming game. And it's looking good for the Carson Senators here, Declan.
3: They're moving the ball, and I'm liking what I'm seeing. I'm not a fan of runs up the middle, like I said a minute ago. But, hey, if it works, it works. I'm not complaining.
0: Why fix it if it's not broken, right?
3: Exactly what I'm saying. You know, I'm not a fan, but if they can't stop it, then why change it?
1: Said no manager ever.
0: Exactly. So we have Dylan Loft rolling left. And it's a complete touch to Sirius Hayes, who gets enough for another Carson Senator.
6: First down!
0: And I'm here with my fabulous broadcast team. Like I mentioned, student broadcaster Declan Williams, Enrique De La Llana, and we have Carson High quarterback alumni, class of 96, Steve Handelin. Thank you so much for being part of this broadcast team today here, Steve.
7: Oh, 100%. Thank you for having me. And since we're on names, that dude's name was Sirius Hayes?
0: Sirius Hayes. Sirius. Is it Sirius Hayes or Cyrus?
3: Oh,
0: my apologies.
3: It's Sirius. Look at its spelling.
7: Cyrus.
3: Oh, where
7: I like Sirius Hayes. Dude.
3: It's Cyrus.
7: Better.
3: He doesn't have a second I.
0: Yeah.
3: S-I-R-U-S. Cyrus.
0: So it's funny, too, because on one of the rosters that I got earlier in the season, it says Sirius Hayes.
1: Yeah. It was the first game we got that roster.
0: Thank you so much for the correction there, Declan.
1: I've been stuck on Sirius Hayes.
0: Yeah. So it's Sirius.
3: Come on, guys. Why so serious?
0: Yep. Cyrus Hayes with that catch there. And now it's second and six. And the Carson Senators are threatening to hit the red zone and hopefully get a second touchdown of the game. A handoff there
7: dude,
0: to
7: like
0: Eli Gonzalez.
7: Call. I like that play call, dude.
0: That kind of looked like a draw there, Steve.
7: It was, 100%. Alex, yeah. Great observation, man. And I do, they spread it out a little bit, but it was a draw. And
0: great call. It was a good call there. So it's 34 for the Carson Senators. They have crossed, not crossed the red zone, but it's 34 on the 21-yard line with 10 and a half remaining in the fourth quarter.
7: And I think at this point, dude, I think we just continue to pound it, dude.
0: Pound the ball. Drain that clock and keep it going. And they can walk off with the feeling good with a win and a start off to league play 1-0. So Dylan Loft rolling right.
7: Okay.
0: And it's a pass there to DeLeon, and he gets first down. But let's see what the flag is on this one.
3: I think it's going to be on the – I think it might be –
0: So I see two flags on the field. One to DeLeon, who caught the ball. Could it be a late hit?
3: Probably a late hit.
0: And it could be a hold on the Carson lineman.
7: And that's my concern. That's my concern is the potential for the hold. And that's where, you know, I do like the play call at that point, you know. That's why I'm up here. I totally misjudged what they were going to do.
3: I'm pretty sure that was the play call that got them the touchdown earlier.
0: That was. But it seems like De Leon was rolling more to

0: right, more of an out than going to the flats there on the wheel route there. But it seems like it's a call.
1: They could be setting something up, though. You know,
2: here
1: you
2: it comes.
0: Let's see what the call is.
2: It's a holding.
0: Oh, holding on the offense.
1: There's got to be another one, though.
0: Let's see. Dead ball foul.
1: Yes. Yes, sir.
0: Foul. On the defense. So, yeah, those offsetting. Were the calls. Offsetting penalty. Offset, so, repeat.
1: Offset.
0: Unless if the dead ball foul takes over the holding call, and it seems like they're already switching. The chain gang is changing it, so it seems like the dead ball foul supersedes the holding call.
2: Which is Carson Senator.
0: First down! With 10:09 remaining in the fourth quarter, my apologies there, and the Carson Senators have crossed the red zone. They are on the 16-yard line. Hand out to De Leon.
2: Let's go.
0: De Leon chugging away, away.
1: Choo-choo.
0: And that's what I like about De Leon. His feet never stop chugging.
1: Rumor has it that kid's been putting the time in the weight room, man.
0: Yeah. And I see it, too.
3: He's little boy ain't so little muscle, am I right?
0: Just imagine him next year when he's a senior. Right? How much time we put it on there? Second and one for the Carson Senators.
1: A fade route would be nice here.
0: Something here.
2: To the left side of
1: Yes, sir.
0: Hand off to Eli Gonzalez. Doesn't get much there. But we have, is that a first? No, not enough for a first down. So we're going to be third and short. And the Senators can get a first down here.
2: Third and one.
0: On the 6-yard line.
3: If they get the first down, I call dibs on calling it.
0: You got it. I'll give it to you, Declan.
3: I want my redemption for last time.
0: I'll give it to you here.
3: I want my redemption.
1: Here, dude, a fade to the left, dude. It's
0: all right, Declan. Take it away. I'll let you call this play here.
3: All right. Setting up here, two receivers, one left, one right, two running backs in the backfield. Hand off to Nico Mitchell. Run up the middle. He's going to be stuffed. I think he's got enough. Is it? Are they going to give it to him?
2: Yeah.
3: Oh, yeah? Yeah, they're good. That's enough.
0: No, I see the ref right here on the other end of the field calling the fourth down.
3: Oh, wow.
0: So, no, I think he is short there.
2: So what, go for the field goal or go for the touchdown?
0: Oh, go for it. What do you got
3: to
0: lose?
3: Give Andre Deli on the ball.
0: Yep, I will give him the ball up the middle there.
3: Give him the ball. Let Eli Gonzalez or Nico Mitchell, whoever's out there, let them lead the way.
2: It looks like it's a timeout from Carson.
0: And Coach Nums is going to take a timeout here to think about this. We're going to take our timeout ourselves here, take it back to the studios. 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We'll be right back.
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0: And we are back on Friday Night Lights with the Carson Senators, 4th and 1 on the 7-yard line. And it seems like Dylan Love takes the ball himself. And it's a touchdown there for it.
2: There is a flag, though.
3: He immediately threw that flag.
0: And there is another flag, too, as well. Wow. Flag galore here. It's a flag party here, Declan.
3: Yeah. It's like the game against Douglas a few weeks ago.
0: Oh, yeah. You were here for that one.
3: I was here for that one.
0: You're definitely here for that one.
3: I remember how frustrated I was.
0: Yes, you
3: I
0: were.
3: I still miss that rivalry trophy every time I would walk past it in the library.
0: That's right. I haven't asked you. I haven't followed up with you. Yeah.
3: They had to. It's a rivalry trophy.
0: To say goodbye to yesterday.
3: They took away the rivalry trophy. It's not in the library no more, man.
0: So penalties called on the Carson Senators.
3: Oh.
0: In unsportsmanlike conduct and a pushing. They can't do a tush push here in the high school level, it seems like.
3: What?
2: The referee didn't even walk it back. He ran the last 20. They gave him 20 yards. Man.
0: And here come the boos from the student section.
3: And that's entirely justified.
0: Oh, yeah.
3: Because, like, I've seen other people across the, like, I've seen other people playing Carson, either be Carson or against Carson, push their own guys before. But they've done it before. Why can't we do it now?
0: So we have fourth down and 30 after those two penalties against Carson.
3: We're still going for it.
0: And Coach Nelm's going for it there. Dylan Loft in the shotgun formation has Eli Gonzalez back there with him. And it's a pass to Cyrus Hayes. Incomplete. And now the North Valley Panthers have a good opportunity to make it a game with 8:33 remaining in the game. What miscue there from Carson. Two penalties from the 7-yard line. And it pushes them back all the way to the 27-yard line.
3: Absolutely such a disciplinary issue. You gotta, as Coach Nelms, you gotta be like, what are we doing out there, guys?
0: Oh, yeah.
1: Well, I wouldn't fully attribute it to the coaching, but like, how many penalties have there been on both sides?
2: You know what? We were going to start marking it down last time.
0: Yeah, so we need a dry erase marker.
3: Yeah, next time I'll bring a whiteboard marker. I'll keep track of it.
2: We need to.
0: Flag wars.
3: I might also use the marker to keep track of all the drives that we don't. So, you know, we can, you know.
0: Exactly.
3: Better commentary experience. So,
0: first down and 10 here for the North Valley Panthers to take over on their own 27-yard line. It's a blitz. And let's see if Carson gets him. No, Reyna escaped.
2: He's going.
0: And he's going. He gets some good yardage there. And that's going to earn up his negative yardage, net negative yardage up there for
2: Trenton Reyna for a 17-yard rush. Not bad.
1: I'm a little surprised the Zebras didn't call on the late hit on the celebration on Carson that one.
2: Those officials, they're doing the best they can.
3: Sam, yeah. You cut down on
1: I was busting chops. I apologize.
0: What? Refs are doing the, you know, we're all human at the end of the day. My favorite saying is we all make mistakes. That's why they make erasers on pencils. Am I right? All right, first down to 10 for the North Valley Panthers. Trent Rayner rolls right.
2: Nice.
0: Passes it to number 8.
2: Good defense, Carson.
0: Jalen Mickle for an incomplete there. To make it second to 10.
1: On that point, they even made him for pens there for a little bit, but I think people got away from that.
0: Oh, yeah.
1: Because ink, you know, they say ink is forever or whatever. But.
0: Ink is forever? I don't think so, man. That's why they make white out now for that.
1: Oh, shoot. Good call. Good call.
0: Yeah.
1: Very good call.
0: Second and 10 here for the North Valley Panthers, who are threatened to cross enemy territory here. Trenton Reyna, a shotgun formation. Has number 5 next to him, Payson Mary. And he overthrows number 11 there for, and that was Hector Barajas Garcia, his tight end.
1: What's your guys' favorite cookie?
3: Cookie,
0: huh?
2: The Snickerdoodle.
1: Snickerdoodle's a solid choice.
0: You know what?
3: Chocolate chip, man.
0: Chocolate chip. A soft chocolate chip cookie fresh out of the oven.
1: Well, dude, it's got to be
3: melting. It's got to be slightly melted so that when you bite into it, it's about to fall
2: it's
3: off the
2: gooey.
0: Yeah. So I think that has to be good there.
2: How about you, Steve?
0: What's your favorite
1: cookie? Well, dude, I used to have a pregame meal of ramen and these cookies that my mm-hmm. grandma used to make. But they were a chocolate thing with powdered sugar on top.
0: Ooh, okay.
1: But it was like there weren't no chips in it. Uh-huh. It was just a very solid.
0: Oh, wow. What a throw. Hey, that Trenton Reyna, there was no defenders next to him. I don't think that was a throw. He just chucked it like he was.
1: No, it was a chuck. It was a chuck.
0: He
1: wasn't
0: chucked
1: even a throw.
0: He didn't set his feet. He didn't do anything. It looked like he did a no-look pass to him.
3: He's somewhere down there.
0: Yeah, and that was pretty bad there. My bad. Yeah. But it brings us to fourth down and 10. And it seems like Coach Rose from North Valley has elected to punt. With
1: dude,
0: 8 minutes
1: remaining.
0: You got to
1: look for the fake here, dude. Like, there's nothing to lose, and they're down 10-0, dude. Like,
2: yeah,
1: what do you got?
2: I mean, if you're on North Valley side, I mean, 10-0 is not bad.
0: No, and this would be a perfect opportunity. Oh, look at that. Look at that. That's a full start right there.
1: But why are they punting, dude?
0: I think the coach believes he's still. Oh!
2: Man. Okay, so he punted it. Our receiver from Carson grabbed it, and he got immediately tackled.
0: That was Cooper Fueling, who refused again to call a fair catch.
2: He gets drilled. I heard it all the way over
3: that
2: here.
3: That was dangerous.
0: By number 11, Hector Barajas Garcia, who drills him.
2: He's the one that missed that pass.
0: Yep.
2: So he was a little angry from the pass earlier.
1: So I see some police out here. I think that was attempted murder.
0: Oh, man. That hit, yeah.
2: That was definitely aggravated assault, sir.
0: Wow, man. What a hit. I don't know if you guys were here watching this hit, man. That
2: was a hit,
0: man. That's something you will see in the early.
2: Got up though.
0: Yeah, early '90s football right there.
1: And that was and this is a coaching point. Maybe a fair catch would be appropriate.
2: Yeah. The second time we should.
3: I bet you. I bet you. 100%. The Falcons coach was betting on he do that.
0: Play action.
1: Fake, dude,
0: man.
1: I like this. I like this.
0: Number 17.
1: Oh yes, sir.
0: Candia Walker evades a couple ones, and there is a lay flag here.
2: More discipline.
0: Wow.
1: The Zebras want to be the stars of the show right now, man.
0: That wouldn't be the stars for homecoming, huh?
1: Yeah, dude, exactly.
0: Yeah. So let's see what the refs call on this one here if they take it back for the Carson.
2: Yeah, I mean, you know, Carson does so good, and then they just get it called back all the time on these flags, man.
0: Yeah. Yeah, so we'll see what they call here. And Declan, what do you think they call on this play?
3: Well, obviously, I think one of them's got to be like a. Hold on, I'm trying to remember the name, but like just like when you do something unnecessary when someone's already out of the play, you know, unnecessary roughness maybe.
0: Unnecessary roughness.
2: Yeah, that's what it is.
0: On Carson. On defense, offside.
3: Offset penalties.
2: They offset.
0: So repeat first down.
2: Replay the play.
3: Repeat.
0: Repeat.
3: You know, my dipsy still stands.
0: Yeah.
3: My dipsy still stands.
0: They do.
2: Hey, so homecoming, what, is this Saturday?
3: Yes.
0: Is it homecoming
3: tomorrow?
2: Oh, nice. Yeah,
0: gotcha.
2: Tomorrow. Are you going, Declan?
3: Obviously. I haven't gone the past 3 years.
0: You have to at least go one.
3: I have not.
2: Oh, yeah, definitely. So you got to go your senior year.
3: I obviously am going my senior year. Man.
2: You got to go. Yeah.
3: I got to go. It's like an obligation.
2: Hoco.
0: First down and 10 for the Carson Senators. And it's negated penalties there. And it's the same play there to Cyrus Hayes. And he gets enough. Does he get enough for a Carson Senator first down?
2: Yeah, of course.
0: Ooh. And he gets enough for a Carson Senator first down. Bringing up to the chain gang. Oh, my apologies.
3: What happened to my dibsies, man?
0: Hey, I'm going to let you call this next play here. How's that?
3: Nah, it's whatever. Just let me get the first down dibsies.
0: All right. I'm sorry about that one there. I keep stepping on your court here, Declan. My apologies for that. First down to 10 for the Carson Senators with 7 minutes remaining here in the fourth quarter. And I think Coach Nelms just elects here to go ahead and just drive the ball and just waste the time here on this time. He's just milking the clock here. And we have Nico Mitchell, his first appearance here since he's been here in the Douglas game. He is back on the offensive side of the ball.
3: Yeah. He's going to lead the way for DeLeon on this one.
0: Oh, you think DeLeon scores on this drive?
3: Either that or he's going to get a big-time rush. I'm saying like 20 yards.
0: Second down and 6. DeLeon gets the ball. He gets a whoo. Oh, there's a face mask. I see the face mask from here. And to the refs. And DeLeon. Wow.
2: Hey,
0: what a run.
2: Might have been right on that one.
0: Chugga. I think we're calling the A-train here, huh?
3: Are we doing the A-train here?
0: This guy just keeps on choo-choo, and he gets enough for a Carson Senator. First down.
1: Dude, I thought you were saying chocolate chip.
3: What?
1: For a little bit.
0: Hey.
1: That was my bad.
0: That's our favorite cookie here, yo.
2: What's that one song?
0: Come a chameleon. Yep. First down to 10 for the Carson Senators, and DeLeon again up the middle, who gets about 7 yards on that one with 5.5 remaining in the fourth quarter. And I think Carson's just going to drain the clock here and keep the running the ball here with DeLeon there, Declan.
3: DeLeon has returned.
0: Yeah.
3: He hasn't had that much playing time for a while. You can correct me for Reed because I wasn't there. But
0: yeah, he didn't get much.
1: I think we need better nicknames for these kids.
0: You know what? And we will. Starting with the A-Train, DeLeon. Another handoff up the middle.
3: A-Train.
0: A-Train takes it up there and doesn't get much there on that one.
1: But how does that relate to his name? DeLeon? A-Train?
3: Like Andre,
0: his first name
3: eight?
0: Is Andre.
2: Yeah, his number is 8.
3: Gotcha.
0: Andre. And it's 8. So it's like A-Train.
1: No, I got you.
0: Or he's 8. Or is it 8-Train?
1: The what?
0: 8-Train or A-Train?
1: 8-Train, dude. I like that one.
0: Yep.
1: I need my glasses. I can't. Is it number 8?
0: All right, Enrique, take it away. Here we're going to do our underwriters here. So, Enrique,
2: while we wait. Send out a quick shout-out to our broadcast sponsors. 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
0: Yep, our newest sponsor there.
2: I might have missed one or two, but I'm glad that it keeps growing.
0: They are growing here, and it seems like while we're doing those quick underwriter names here, we had a flag there. And again, personal fouls there on that one, both on both teams. And it's just a repeat second and four.
1: And North Valley's is stacking the box again. I think they know what exactly what Carson's doing. They know we're just here running the clock out right now. So it might be a good time to give it a pop downfield. But
0: I think you're right here, Steve. A fourth down and three on North Valley's territory from the 34-yard line. I think that would be a great call, a play action or something there. Let Dylan Loft run a play action. Let him run it himself. Or a little pop off there to Cyrus Hayes.
1: Dude, I like the I like this, dude. Kind of spreading the field a little bit.
0: And he has Nico Mitchell to his right, DeLeon to his left.
1: Yes, sir.
0: DeLeon looking to hit somebody, and I don't think he got enough for that one. And he doesn't get enough, and he is down and turnover on downs with 4.5 remaining in the game.
1: But I like that play call. I hope he's all right. Looks like he's a little slow getting up, but I do like that play call.
0: I think if he committed right away, he would have gotten it there, Steve.
1: 100%.
0: He didn't commit. He was looking for a pass on that one.
1: And I didn't see who was out in the flat, but that was another option. But I hope he's okay. I hope the offensive lineman there is okay.
0: Yeah, DeLeon there was leading the way there. And he already committed to the run knowing that Dylan Loft was going to take off. But I feel like Dylan Loft hesitated on that one from fully committing to that run and getting that first down.
3: And something I've noticed from this Carson team all game long, since they took the lead 10-0, they have been trying to play aggressive, but when it's getting like third or fourth down, they start to lose their cool a little bit.
1: I like that blitz.
0: And Trent Reyna
2: with
0: gets
2: a sack.
0: Number 20's
1: been playing.
2: Powered him, man.
1: 20's been balling.
0: Logan McKenna had that blocked field goal earlier.
1: Yeah, dude, 20's been balling, dude.
0: He's already has two sacks. I think that's his third sack of the game, to be honest.
1: 20's been balling, dude.
0: Yes, he has.
1: But I like the pressure on that. You have to keep playing aggressive defensively, but still I would like to see a safety back just as a safety valve. No pun intended, but he's kind of dropping back.
0: Matthew Manley, he is their safety there. He's the second leading tackler for the Carson Senators as well throughout the season. Trent Reyna looking to pass, and he throws it up there.
1: Oh, geez.
0: And doesn't get much, and he throws it again to the North Valley's stands to make it third down and 17.
1: All 13 of them over there. He almost connected with one of them.
0: Looked like he was throwing to the North Valley cheerleaders there on that one, Declan.
3: Yeah.
1: It was in defense. I mean, I think that was a pretty good pass if they were looking to receive it. But
0: well,
1: I
0: the spiral was there.
3: It was a good
2: he
3: throw.
2: He does have a good throw.
0: He has a great throw.
1: He does.
3: He has a beautiful spiral. It's the accuracy that should be looked at.
0: Third down and 17. Trent Reyna again rolling left, looking
1: dude,
0: to pass.
1: That receiver is massive.
0: And
1: dude.
0: Trent Reyna looks like he
1: yes sir.
0: His pit. No, he picked it. Who's that? Nico,
2: that was after the interception, though.
0: Oh, that was after interception.
2: Man. That was after the interception.
0: I think that flag over there, I think Trayton Reyna crossed the line of scrimmage on that one.
3: Oh, man.
0: Yeah, they're big. They're huge,
3: dude.
0: Yeah.
3: What? Watch the mic. That interception better not be called back. Otherwise, if that interception gets called back, I don't know what I'm going to do.
0: I don't know, man. I think here, Declan, he crossed the line of scrimmage.
3: If they call back the interception, I am going to cry.
0: I don't know.
1: Well, don't cry. But that was a late flag.
0: Two late flags on that one.
1: Yeah, dude. I don't know. I wouldn't call defensive interference on that, dude. I don't know what it was.
0: And here come the refs. Let's see what they call.
1: Consulting with a coach right now. So it looks like it was on North Valley's at some point. So they're asking the coach and Carson.
0: Yep, there it is. He passed the line of scrimmage. I've done that one before there when that referee.
1: Got it, kid Alex. Dude, great call, man. Yep. Great call.
0: Yeah. And Sportsman, like, after the pick. So it seems like it's going to be the Carson ball still.
3: That's going to be
2: but they
3: got to
2: go back.
0: But they're going to go back for the taunting call.
2: 20 yards, too.
1: We got taunting on
3: them? I didn't see any taunting, though. I didn't really see any taunting.
0: Well, nowadays you can't really say much, man, because now the unsportsmanlike conduct.
3: Brother.
0: Come on, man. At the end of the day, it's football. You got to act like professionals at the end of the day.
3: This is high school sports, man. These kids got algebra tests to worry about next week.
0: Hey, but they are.
3: Don't hold these kids like they're professionals.
0: I don't know, man. They're training to be professionals there.
3: Half these guys have part-time jobs.
0: This is where they become. Yeah. They separate themselves from boys to men, all right? With 3:31 remaining, Carson takes over. And it's a handoff to DeLeon, who gets immediately stuffed by number 20 and number 14 of
2: Benjamin Morello, number one tackler, and Ryan Claudio.
0: Claudio, huh? Shout out to my brother. That's his name out there. Claudio, if you're listening.
6: I see
0: your son out here in the game. So I will definitely take Max home for you there after the game. So no worries there if you're listening. I got you covered, bro. Second and 12 with three. Yeah. With 3 minutes remaining, Carson is looking to drive and waste the timeout to take the first league game W here. A handoff there to Eli Gonzalez. Doesn't get much on the play. And I think this is where North Valley starts calling their timeouts, Enrique.
2: Yeah, they should. I mean,
1: they've got nothing to lose. I don't know.
2: They're on the other side of the two-minute warning, so might as well.
0: And it seems like it is a timeout there by Coach Rose. So we're going to take a timeout ourselves here and take it to the studio. 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
0: And we are back on Friday Night Lights with the Carson Senators, who are currently leading the North Valley Panthers 10-0. And we have an all-star broadcast team here today. We have Enrique de la Llana, student broadcaster Declan Williams, and quarterback of Carson High, class of 96, Steve Handelin. And Declan, I think that pass is enough for a Carson Senator.
2: First down.
0: Hey, well, I was waiting for you for that there, Declan. Come on. You wanted to lead the charge.
3: I was caught off guard, man.
0: Man.
2: When you hear Carson Senators, you know we got to say first down.
0: All right, first down and 10 for the Carson Senators. And Eli Gonzalez doesn't get much on that drive.
2: I want a pass. I want a nice post corner for a touchdown.
0: Well, Cyrus Hayes, my apologies there.
1: Sirius Hayes, I love that, dude.
0: Cyrus Hayes read a post. Sirius Cyrus Hayes got a post and seriously got that first down for the Carson Senators there on that one.
3: Seriously?
1: in North Valley's again stacking the box. They're coming with the blitz. They know what's coming.
0: A pass over the top right now will definitely get that second touchdown for the Carson Senators and get this W for the Senators here with 1:52 remaining in the game. Dylan Love hands it off there to DeLeon, the A train, and look at the A train go! Look at the A train go!
3: Chug it
0: all the way to the 5-6 yard line.
3: And you know what? That's going to be enough for Carson Senator.
0: First down!
3: Finally!
0: And I think that A-Train chugging along is going to get that W for the Carson Senators.
2: We might see one more light show, guys.
0: And we could see.
1: Hey, Declan, dude, you nailed that, dude.
3: Thank you.
1: You nailed that.
0: Good job, man.
3: I am very satisfied now.
0: I like that one. Good.
1: Yeah. No, dude, that's a good way to end.
3: I will go to sleep. Super satisfied.
0: All right, Declan, let's see if they can finish this here for you. All
3: right, let's. Wait, am I calling it?
0: Call it.
1: Yeah, all right. You're on it.
0: Oh, timeout.
3: Timeout.
0: And we got timeout North Valley's here.
3: They didn't want me calling it.
0: And I think this is good here for let me see here. I do want to give another shout out there here for the event happening tomorrow. And we have, let me see here. So we have Muscle Powered is partnered with the Carson City Senators to host our very first Carson City Everest Climb Challenge tomorrow, Saturday, September 26th. Come cheer on participants as they challenge themselves to compete three different climb categories, Quarter Everest, Everest Base Camp, and the full Everest climb, which is over 53 laps. Participants will be on the Kings Canyon Road starting at 4 a.m. and ending late into the evening. Muscle Powered and the Carson Senators have partnered with the Carson City Volunteer Sheriff's Department to reduce traffic on Kings Canyon Road to residents only from 8 to 6 p.m. There will be two 8 stations at the bottom of Kings Canyon Road and Longview and one at the Kings Canyon Trailhead. Come on out and cheer our participants. This fundraiser is for the Carson City Senators and Muscle Powered. First down and 10, first and goal here for the Carson Senators on the 7-yard line. Doesn't get much there on that play. And
3: yeah,
0: there is the call.
3: That's going to be a call on North Valley.
0: Finally, they get one of the North Valleys on that one. That was 52. He pushed down number 22 too hard there, Steve.
1: No, 100%. and we all know what's going to happen, man. We're trying to grind out the clock here right now.
0: Yeah.
1: But the North Valley is getting their frustrations out a little bit late after the whistle. So, understandably so. But going back to that, the Everest Hill Climb, if you got a bike, come out there, do what you can.
0: Yeah, go
1: support these. Yeah,
0: exactly. Support the Carson City Senators.
1: 100%.
0: Definitely here. Everything goes for the kids here. I remember we were in the high school level. We didn't have much resources there, and the resources continue to grow. Declan, I'm going to let you take it away here on this play call.
3: All right. They're going to go up the middle again with DeLeon, and he's going to be stuffed behind the line. He's going to lose a couple yards there. They're going to push him back to, I think, the 6-yard line. It's going to make it – are they going to say 35? They're going to say 35. Third and goal, okay. Third and goal for these Senators here. You hear the band playing in the background. It's going to be a win for Carson, first in league play. North Valley is going to drop to 0-1. And really, for the 4A Northern Division, it's really just a talk between Reno and Carson. Maybe Galena, maybe Hug. But as of the moment, it's just Carson and Reno. I haven't gotten a chance to look at Reno and how they stand as of now. But from if I remember last year correctly, they are going to be good. They are going to be a problem come the 23rd, I believe, when we play
0: them. They do have a good running back in Jackson Matthews, I think that's his name is. Jackson Matthews is their one of the leading rushers. They're not the leading rushers for the 4A Northern Nevada Division here. And Carson, if they get away with this win, they go next week to Hug High. Hug High right now, it has the overall leading record, 3-1. But in league play, it's a different story.
3: Did they beat Douglas?
0: No, they did not. However, though, Carson right now, they are hopefully make the playoffs because the top four teams out of the six teams in the Northern 4A division make the playoffs. So I believe my favorite, I think they'll come out number 3, Reno number 1, Hug will probably make the playoffs, and then maybe it's a shootout between the Wooster Colts and North Valley Panthers. And Galena.
2: Well, I mean, Galena just got dropped for 5A, so
0: yeah.
2: It should still be pretty good.
0: And they are taking the knee. And that is the game here at Carson High School, where the Carson Senators will win their first division game.
2: Thank you, everybody.
0: Over the
2: listening.
0: North Valley Panthers, 10-0. We're going to take it back to the studios here for a quick break, and we'll be right back with some short post-game coverage. 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
0: And we are back on Friday Night Lights with the Carson Senators victorious over the North Valley Panthers 10-0 on homecoming night. Declan, what do you think the overall assessment of the game today with Carson Senators getting the win on homecoming?
3: It was a slugfest all around. The score represents that. The play we saw on the field represents that. It has been a slugfest all game long. Carson was the one who tugged on the rope a little bit harder to force North Valley to fall and for the Senators to rise to the win 10-0, as my partner here, Alex, said. But overall, Carson had a really good game. Their defense shut out North Valley. And their offense, although they didn't get any more points after that field goal in the second, have been able to control the game and its flow. Andre DeLeon, obvious bright A-train. Spot there. The eight, I'm thinking maybe something like the freight train.
0: I like the A-train.
3: It rhymes like, you know, it rhymes, but you know, it's got the eight in there, you know?
0: Yeah.
3: Rhymes with, you know, it's got all the elements.
0: Yeah, I do.
2: Yeah, but Carson, yeah. Man, they came through today, man. They came through with the win. First game of league play, and they showed up and showed out. So what a good, fulfilling game today.
0: And then our special guest for tonight there, Carson High alumni, class of 96, quarterback Steve Handelin. Final thoughts for the night's game.
1: Well, they controlled the line of scrimmage, and I think they did a great job of just controlling the game at that standpoint. Defense showed out for sure. The A-train, man, he came to play. Dylan Loft was a great game manager today. But for homecoming, you couldn't ask for anything better. You know, it was a slugfest, Declan, to your point. And, leads these kids into a great weekend for homecoming. And shout out to the homecoming king and queen. And
0: Dean Parr and Lily McGuire.
1: And just all around great, great evening for these kids, man. I'm really happy for them.
0: Well, Steve, thank you so much for being part of the broadcast team today. Very much appreciated. Always welcome on the show here, so thank you so much there on that. So Carson Senators now 2-4, begin league play 1-0, and they will be heading to Hug High next week and to another 4-8 division game. And I want to thank you guys all so much for listening as well. And Enrique De Liana, Declan Williams signing out. Thank you again, and tune in next week. Friday Night Lights, 7 p.m. Thank you again. You guys have a good night. And Declan, go celebrate with the Carson High Senators as it is your final homecoming week as well.
3: Here's to another beautiful Friday night.
0: And we're signing out. Thank you guys again. I'm Alex Martinez. And you're listening to Friday Night Lights on KVC 95.1 FM. We'll see you guys next week. 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

the Rochester-based Danielle Ponder's newest single is a love letter to her 17-year-old self. That's Sun and Moon, a great track to get us into our time together right here on the mainstream. I'm Brett Mabee, y'all always scan on, and if you're just now tuning in for the first time, pull up a chair. We're going to have a lot of fun listening to some of the best new music being released by artists all across the globe, while, of course, shining that spotlight on the hardworking indigenous artists of Turtle Island. We'll be hearing from Seminole rockers the Osceola Brothers. Later on is Ace and Abby, the two-time Juno Award winner at the 2026 event. And we'll also be getting in a new tune from Weezer. Bleachers are coming up in this block, as is one from Métis soul singer David Morin. But right now, we are rewinding just a few years. Now, like I say often, I always try to keep a finger on the pulse of what's happening out in the music world. And I'm pretty embarrassed that Mohawk Turtle Clan singer-songwriter Layla Stott's White Pine is just now making it onto my radar. As a matter of fact, this song for the Land Defenders was released about 3 years ago now. So, correcting a much-needed oversight without further ado, turn it up and sing along with White Pine, a tree that holds special significance to Haudenosaunee people, as it is the unifying tree found in the message of peace. Enjoy this track, let me know what you think about it, and I'll be back with you momentarily. Dat ge ai hachikus ne hone, mainstream.

Bleachers and Tiny Moves, right here on the mainstream. We also heard David Morin's Satellite, found on his Every Color release, and again, correcting a much-needed oversight, but to give myself a little bit of grace, I suppose, the show was still very brand new when Layla Stott's White Pine single was released, so I gotta cut myself at least a little bit of slack, but I am glad to finally get that powerful song into the mix. If you're just now joining, don't forget that I'm always looking for great new music, and the easiest way to ensure that there's a possibility of getting your songs into the rotation, feel free to send them to me directly at brett@mainstreamradio.net. Now, with that being said, it is important to keep in mind that it is virtually impossible for me to keep up on my own with all the great music that's out there. That's why I'm enlisting your help. And let's face it, it draws us all a little bit closer together as well. So get those tunes into me either through the email or the P.O. box, the details of which can be found again on the full website at mainstreamradio.net. Before we part ways, I'll have some details about some of the cool stuff happening with Native Voice One. But in addition, Allison Russell, Pearl and the Oysters. We're going to wind down this set with the Osceola Brothers, but more immediately, it's this one from Cautious Clay, who just put out his The Hours High Noon. It came out on Concord Records, and I do believe this is the second go-around for this track in the rotation. Turn it up with Trail Mix 3 p.m., and I'll be back with you in the second half right here on the mainstream. You feel it?

Hi, this is Olivier Loridan of Châteauroux in France, and you're listening to The Mainstream with Brett Maybe.

I hope you're ready to commence the listening during this hour's broadcast of the mainstream. And as always, a shout out to just a few friends of the show. Dialed in the KVRF 89.5 FM in and around Sutton, Alaska. It's great to have you with me wherever you're tuning in from, and there are always a lot of reasons to take these great songs with you wherever you go. 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I was on a drive here not too long ago and was able to pick up whatever was in the rotation on that day. So another really cool reason to stay up to date with Native Voice One. It's a great way to stay up with current events, some of the best new music being put out, and other cultural spotlights on a long-standing trusted network. 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Cedric Burnside coming up before this block is through. Later on, I still have a new one for the library, and our first one for this second half comes to us from one of the most fascinating artists on the scene right now. And I'm particularly tickled that she continues to deepen her collaborations with Turtle Island artists as well. That's right, you might recall that earlier this year, Allison Russell and Julian Taylor did some incredible work together. And now I've also seen that she's kind of taken Logan Stotts, the talented Mohawk singer, under her wing, and they've been collaborating on some really cool things as well. Allison Russell is a constant collaborator, bringing up a lot of voices, including Cassius Culpepper. Right now, it's their Searchlight from In the Hour of Chaos on the mainstream. Sing along and have some fun, or at the very least, just give a good ear.

writing a few songs. Backpack, about to hit the road. A few more things before I go. Turn out the light, walked outside before the truck

show. I can't wait. Let's go. Just pulled up to the spot. It's about to get real hot. I feel real good inside and out. I'm about to go. Go scream and shout.

Cedric Burnside's Hill Country Love, right here on the mainstream. Earlier in the set was Ace and Abby's Somebody Else, Tyler Childers' Oneida, and we also got our groove on with Cassius Culpepper and Allison Russell from a track on In the Hour of Chaos that was Searchlight getting us into the half. Make It Back Sooner Than Later, and that's an order, or an invitation, rather. It's a long-standing one, and I always cherish this time together, so check those local listings, because when radio is good, it's good. And I'd like to think that we have some fun shaking things up on one of the possible reimaginings of what a mainstream music scene can look and sound like. Something that cracks me up in this contemporary society is that we can sit around and complain all day long, but very few people ever attempt to do anything about it. Well, that's what we're going to do. I'd rather do that than just sit around and talk about how corporate music is these days, because there's a lot of cool stuff happening. And it's with great honor that I get to do my small part in introducing you to some fantastic new music. And remember, people who do introduce new music to you are important. So keep on keeping on, and join me again here soon on the mainstream. We'll be hearing from Mohawk electronic artist Shub and DJ Paul and Nova RX, all together in one banging track, but more immediately it's Mega, but not before this newest one from Weezer. It's a part of their brand new record, Weezer the Gold Album, their 20th studio release. It came out August 21st, and this track, Say Yes, is built around Cuomo's signature earnest but quirky optimism, which I guess we can deal with right now.

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I talk about Michonne Dickocello all the time. Not only is she one of my favorite bassists, but she's one of my favorite songwriters, and she's just an all-around great human being. I saw a post on Facebook not too long ago about her kind words to Brian Eno, recounting a memory that she had with him and the thankfulness that she had for being included on Eno's list of favorite musicians as well. And again, I was really worried. But anyway, you'll have to go check out the post. My comment got a few likes, as I wasn't the only one who thought that that post was going in a different direction, but I was pleasantly surprised. And here I am talking about her again. I actually wanted to talk a little bit about Cat Power, aka Charlene Marie Chan Marshall, who's been at it a long time as well and is the perfect collaborator on that track, Don't You Want Me, found on Synonym. And in Cat Power news, she's also celebrating the 20th anniversary of her acclaimed 2006 release, The Greatest. So some pretty cool stuff happening there. And again, a fantastic way to get into our time together on the mainstream. I'm Brett Mabee, coming to you right now from the Ohio. That's the Allegheny Territory of the Seneca Nation. And as I do 7 days a week, 3 hours a day, I'm bringing you some of the best new music around. Like I frequently do, I try to get at least 2 new tunes into the rotation every hour. But over the next couple of weeks, I'm actually going to be getting a whole lot more. Because as I've been talking here recently, of course, I'm just getting back from vacation. It's the first family vacation in 5 years. Visited family overseas and it was fantastic. But I've also missed out on so much that's been coming out during that time as well. So be ready for a great music dump in addition to all of the great music you already hear here on the mainstream. All right, with that out of the way and looking ahead, we'll be enjoying British singer-songwriter Lily Allen. Also, some Molly Birch, an early addition into the rotation. Later on, the latest from Summer of 69 singer-songwriter Brian Adams. More immediately is Cherokee troubadour Ken Pomeroy, who's having a breakout 2026. And this one from Killers singer-songwriter Brandon Flowers, who's showing a completely different side to his musical chops. Enjoy the country-tinged Paradise, and let me know what you think about it. I'll be back momentarily on the mainstream.

to you from the Allegheny Territory of the Seneca Nation. I'm Justin Woodmansey from the band Alamantra, and you are listening to Native Voice One.

Whiskey Myers and Midnight Woman, a great summer release in 2025 and a staple in the rotation. We also heard Ken Pomeroy's Late for the Sky, found on her Tonight News EP. The latest from her that we've gotten into the mix. And of course, once again, it was the Las Vegas-based Brandon Flowers with a track that is an upbeat country tune that was inspired by his extended family who work in the Las Vegas casino ecosystem. That was another side of Flowers with Paradise. If you're just now getting here, you're listening to The Mainstream once again, and of course I'm Brett Mabee. And if you can absolutely stick around, feel free to do just that. There's plenty more where that came from, and a wider range of music as well. 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Candace Hoyes is coming up before too long. And in this block, Molly Birch, Lily Allen, but not before this one from Venturing, the rock-oriented alias of Jane Remover. Turn it up and get your groove on with Songs About Leaving, found on the Nowhere EP, the latest, and which came out July 31st. 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

are you? I miss you. Yeah. Huh? Yeah.

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I guess... Like, how will it work? Like, where... Really sad, but...

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I'm fine. I want you to be happy. Okay. Okay, I'll speak to you later.

At the halfway point of the hour, a shout out to friends who were dialed in to K220BK 91.9 FM in and around Skagway, Alaska. If you're just now getting here, you're listening to the mainstream. We have about 30 minutes left, you know, give or take. And you're always welcome to follow along with me as I do broadcast 7 days a week, 3 hours a day. So check your listings because there's a good chance you'll be joining me sooner than later. But if you're just not getting enough on your favorite local station, you can always very kindly and politely, and not too often, she'll get the message, just send her an email at nola@nv1.org. Not only can she give you more details as to how to carry the mainstream, but she can also tell you about the many other reasons and great offerings that can be had at Native Voice One as well. I hope that the mainstream with Brett maybe is just a gateway drug. So go check things out there. And, well, anyway, we're going to get back into the tunes with V&E and Rosa Lynn. And this one from Alani, whose 2026 has been defined as another new collaboration with Black Pumas composer and producer Adrian Young. So be on the lookout for their Proud of Me. And right now, we're going to rewind just a little bit to her Sunshine Music. Turn it up with This Is Why, and I'll be back with you before you know it on the mainstream.

Vampire Doo-Wop's Take on the Beastie Boys Girls on the Mainstream. Before that was Viennese and Rosalyn, Candace Hoys, and Alani, who, again, be on the lookout for a new release with Black Puma singer-songwriter Adrian Young. I guess this has been nearly a decade in the making, so, again, you don't want to miss out, right?

Get your tracks in for consideration. I've had so many here recently that one of these weeks it's just going to be all submissions all week long. So really cool stuff happening, and thank you so much. I give you the utmost thanks and welcome you back anytime. Current Joy is an odd body coming up before too long, and right now it's a track from the one and only Bryan Adams. And you might recall that a long time ago, Canada had the Marathon of Hope runner, whose cross-country journey for cancer research still defines national unity in Canada. Well, anyway, Bryan Adams wrote a song about him, performed it live for the first time on August 31st in Hamilton, Ontario, where 18,000 people chanted "Terry, Terry," and gave him a minute-long standing ovation. This is a part of the upcoming documentary Run Terry Run, so without further ado, and with full context, let's proceed with this newest addition to the rotation. It's the Ballad of Terry Fox, one of my favorite shows. Enjoy.

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Domi and J.D. Beck released their sophomore album, Who Asked, on July 31st, and there's a whole lot going on in those arrangements. In fact, they've even described their sound as chamber pop with 50 times more notes. I don't actually know if that's attributed to them or not, but, well, it's true nonetheless. That's their most excellent concertino for piano, drums, and orchestra. Getting us into this hour on the mainstream. Nyawa skenaka gwego gaut na wandi and dwasa wa ongwenyo angi. Aga jengwa, gaut ni goyo tiyo wenza gwego haitkwa, aga jengwa esadenetka do nangawa nisa date. Not only do I hope there are good minds everywhere today, I hope you're having fun, and I hope you're here to enjoy some of the best new music around. We'll be hearing from Greek singer Stella. Also, and in this first set, Cree Métis singer and actor Shane Ghostkeeper with the family band. Later on, Kingfish Ingram. Also, Uyurok as we head up to Greenland with that talented and innovative Inuit singer-songwriter and electronic artist. And right now it's the Berlin-based electronic producer Monkey Man, who began making beats at the age of 14 using the Fruity Loops software, which, of course, now is FL Studio. He performs globally, South Africa, New York, Thailand, Egypt. He's a hit in Jordan and Norway. And right now he's a hit on the mainstream with Hambalela featuring Vaughn Dainey from What About Love today on your new favorite show.

0: Je l'étouffe et la suite devient brutale. Devient brutale. 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Devient brutale.
1: Tatiana Jane's Brutal, today on the Mainstream. That's a phrase you hear on the res quite a bit. We also heard Ghost Keeper's Mon Kinstis, a single released not that long ago and part of a fantastic conversation that I had with an interesting singer-songwriter and actor. And again, it was Monkey Man's Hambalela featuring Vaudeini getting us into that set. If you're just now getting to the party, try and make it a little sooner as the time already goes fast enough as is. The good news is in this postmodern digital age, you can always get caught back up at mainstreamradio.net. And if you want to take your indigenous music experience another step further, head on over to nv1.org where there's a lot of great things happening, not just music shows, but current events, some of which you can even call in and discuss live on the air. Hint, hint. Native America Calling, and there are contemporary cultural pieces that showcase a diverse range of arts and artists all throughout Turtle Island. There's a lot of really cool things happening, and I talk way too much about nv1.org. So before we do part ways, also Holy Wave, Corey King, and this one from The Strokes, who are having a return to success with their latest album, What About Love? I don't think success ever lost them, as it were, but they're back on top. They're in the midst of a massive global tour, and they will forever be associated with the end of the Colbert Show as well. And every time I think about Fell Out of Love, I start crying. Every time I think about Falling Out of Love, I cry just a little bit. And that's why this isn't the tune we're about to hear. Turn it up with Going Shopping, and I'll be back with you in the second half on the Mainstream.

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I'm Brett Mabee, and before going any further, a shout out to friends who are dialed into KOHN 90.7 FM in and around San Lucie, Arizona. You know, there's no rhyme or reason to the stations that I choose to highlight, and while I do try to include all of the 100 plus AM FM signals across the country and beyond, I try to mix it up, but I don't know how good I actually do with that. So bear with me. I'm not trying to leave anybody out. Just know this, that if you're tuned in right now, I can't thank you enough. And you're always welcome to check your local listings for the many times and ways that you can join me on your favorite local airwaves. 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I'll be back with you one last time. In the meantime, one from Holy Wave and this one from Uyarok. We're heading up to Greenland with Akalu Berthelsen, the talented and innovative electronic composer, producer, and DJ who is always known for blending Arctic indigenous identity with experimental hip-hop and electronic music. So enjoy this Inuit futurism with flags found on Survival Guide to the High North today.

Twins, Keep Your Company, from Fate Euphoric, today on the Mainstream. We also heard Holy Waves' Dewey's Dirge and Uyarok's Flags, found on his groundbreaking 2023 Survival Guide to the High North. And that just about does it for me. I'm getting a little hangry, so I got to step out of the studio, and you're always welcome back. 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And for more information about the Full Moon Radio itself, press option 3. In this final block, we're going to blues things up just a little bit with Kingfish Ingram, also one from Vintage Trouble, but right now it's Crystal Shawanda and her newest single. It's also a sneak peek of her latest album, Homesick Indian Blues. I'll be featuring more from this album in the near future. Right now, turn it up with her newest single, and join me again sooner than later. Be good to yourself and each other, and be good or be good at it. You're listening to the Mainstream.

down. It's Mickey Free here, a Native Voice One threat, maybe. If you want to get it done, baby, listen to Native Voice One. I'll see you soon out there on the road. Bye-bye now.

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1: Attention, KNBC music fans. Blue Eyed Soul is on the air every Friday night, 9 p.m. to 11 p.m. Hi, I'm Blue Eyed Soul, and I'm the DJ that is addicted to that wonderful sweet soul music from Motown to Memphis with a dash of jazz and blues thrown into the mix for good measure. I spin any song that has deep soul from within, from any genre, including hip-hop. Hey, let's not forget beautiful reggae from J.A. Blue Eyed Soul cranks up the music that makes you feel good. And remember, my dear soulettes, I play only vinyl. 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
3: 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Hey guys, it's Jamie from the Brewery Arts Center. Wow, Carson City. What an amazing Levitt Amp music series. 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And the final Murals and Music Festival kicks off on September 14th with a week full of events. Brewerycarts.org for details. 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
7: 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This is the Blue G Lounge. I'm Greg Meyer, taking up till 4 p.m., I've got the best in blues. This is your Friday afternoon blues alternative. We're going to kick this off with some Vivian Campbell. Vivian Campbell, who is he? He's the lead guitar player for the metal band Def Leppard. But when he does his solo albums, he does blues. This is I Ain't Superstitious by Vivian Campbell.

says she's going out on the coast. New York or California? New York or California? Which one? I don't know.

That's Commander Cody and his Lost Planet Airmen. They're down to Seeds and Stems Again Blues here at KNVC 95.1 FM. Just before that, Eddie Clearwater had a mean case of the blues. And Vivian Campbell started that set with I Ain't Superstitious, one of the classic old blues songs that he included on his new album that came out not too long ago. And it's all blues songs. Vivian Campbell, the lead guitar player for Def Leppard. I got some Cookie McGee coming up here at KNVC. He's back playing the blues, as he says, yeah.

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I heard Mama and Papa talking. 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It's in him, and he got to come out.

0: Yeah, it's Robert Cray right there. Robert Cray Band. The Night Patrol. Yeah, I like that. I was on the Night Patrol for many years. Marie Martin's and the Mess Arounds just before that, singing about Parchment Farm. Parchment Farm, it's a notorious jail, a penitentiary down in Louisiana. And a lot of great blues guys spent some time in Parchment Farm. We started that set with, we got John Jackson at Mule Skinner Blues, and we started the set with Cookie McGee, and he's back playing the blues. Got some more blues coming up after these words. I've got, I got Solomon King and The Chosen. Ooh, The Chosen. Coming up after this word from Computer Core.
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1: So wait, y'all do it. I'll come in.
2: It sounds cooler if we come in on the one and then go on the quick
1: four. Y'all do it, I'll sing. 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

That's Gerben Mule right there. Warren Haynes on lead guitar. Yeah. If heartaches were nickels, I'd be a millionaire. Eddie Ninevolt just before Gerben Mule. You don't have to go. Please don't. Sonny Treadway, he's at the cross. And Solomon King and the Chosen, drinking this whiskey. If it was cold, they'd be the frozen Chosen, wouldn't they? I got some more great music coming up here at KNVC. Got Muddy Waters. It's a appealing blues. Hello, little girl.

crying. Look at your tears rolling down the street. 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I'm still trying to find my baby, and I wonder what can she be. So one morning, and she was walking on down the street.

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1: Thank you, Sandy Linnae. Hey, I appreciate that. And, you know, Sandy Linnae is a psychic, and if you don't listen to her show, she knows you're not listening. Hey, I'm going to be playing blues up until 4 p.m., and it's your best in blues, your Friday afternoon blues alternative. And I'll be playing some Charles Brown, Black Knight, coming up after these words from our underwriters.
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It's sorry to see you again in these circumstances again. Betty Wright, just before Wynonie, she's doing the Cleanup Woman, 1972. I can remember I was 12 years old mowing my lawn and listening to the Cleanup Woman in the backyard there. Charles Brown gave us Black Night. Great song right there. We've got more great music coming up here at KNVC. And stay tuned. I've got Bob Margolin singing about She and the Devil.

I drop my gun and fall on my knees. Lord, give me strength.

0: Yeah. Slash and Gary Clark right there doing the Crossroads. Yeah, it was great. Anthony Gomes, just before that, he's got Fur-Covered Handcuffs. Dr. John, I'll Be Glad When You're Dead, You Rascal You. And that's, yeah, that guy's one of the great staples of New Orleans music, man. He's fantastic. And Bob Margolin gave us She and the Devil here at KNVC 95.1 FM. I've got some more great music. I've got Irma Thomas coming up after these words from our underwriters here at KNVC 95.1 FM.
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2: Marie from Room Full of Blues. Yeah, I'm in here with my hands in the air, bouncing around, man. Some great music right there. It's happening. R.L. Burnside just before that, You Don't Love Me, Pretty Baby. I know you don't. Don Martin, a new one from him that came out last year, Unhinged. And Irma Thomas, You Can Have My Husband, But Don't Mess With My Man. This is KNVC. I've got some Mr. Sip coming up, a double shot of Mr. Sip. And the stuff that he does, that's it just reminds me of 1973, you know, kind of Motown or Stack Records. You know, this is cool, man. Check it out. I'd Rather Be Jody.
3: I was talking to one of my friends the other day. And, you know, he shared something with me that I never really thought about. He said, Sip, you know, out of all these years I've been trying to be a good man, be the right man for this woman, but only to find out that she wanted the complete opposite. So I made up in my mind,
4: I'd rather be Jody.

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It's really your fault because you get so comfortable and lose yourself in trying to please her.

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1: We most certainly are your media alternative. I'm Greg Meyer, taking till 4 p.m. This is the last hour of the Blue G Lounge, home of the vodka and Tang screwdriver. Got some more great music coming up here. I've got some good rocking. This is going to be Guitar Johnny and the Rhythm Rockers doing good rocking right after these words from our underwriters.
2: 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Well, I'm

There you go. Kenny Wayne Shepherd right there. Never made it to Memphis. Yeah, I saw that guy open up for B.B. King about 25 years ago, or maybe 30 years ago. It was a long time ago. It was a hell of a good show, though. It was great. I was working at Citibank at the time, and we were sponsoring the concert down at the Shoreline Amphitheater in Mountain View. So, free tickets. I worked the booth for about an hour, and I went out and watched the concert for a couple hours. Came back and worked the booth for a little while longer. It was a lot of fun. Good show. Joe Turner, just before that, we did a Flip, Flop, and Fly. We got Howlin' Wolf singing about My Country Sugar Mama, and Guitar Johnny and the Rhythm Rockers. They're good rocking tonight. This is KNVC, and I got some Rory Block coming up next here. And what's Rory doing? She's loving whiskey.

0: Little Ed, the Blues Imperials right there. Not Big Ed. That's Little Ed, the Blues Imperials right there. You don't exist anymore. You know, you say that to your girlfriend, and you know that party's over when you say that. GA20, just before that, doing Dry Run. GA20 is actually they're named after an amplifier. That's a Gibson amplifier, the GA20. And Dry Run, that came out a couple years ago. Great song. Savoy Brown, Money Can't Save Your Soul. And you know that can't happen. And Rory Block, Money Can't Save Your Soul, baby. Whiskey can. She's loving that whiskey. This is KNVC 95.1 FM. I've got some more great music coming up. After these words from our underwriters, got some Tinsley Ellis coming.
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Bo Diddley right there. Husband in Law. Yeah, that's happening. B.B. King, Long Nights before that. Nobody Called It the Blues from the Cashbox Kings. And Tinsley Ellis gave us The Sun is Shining. I just saw Tinsley Ellis a few months ago over at the Nashville Club. Put on a very good show. I enjoyed that. I've got some Mike Zito coming up. He's singing about Hollywood here. I want to thank you so much for listening. Hope you heard some stuff that you haven't heard before. Hope you heard some stuff you hadn't heard in a long time. I play all kinds of stuff. I've got 28,000 blues songs here that I can play you. So, yeah, if you've got a request, shoot it to me. My email is gregm@knvc.org. Let's get it on with Mike Zito and Hollywood. Hollywood!

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I was writing this tune, and I looked up, and I saw this sign go by, and it said, 14 miles to Barstow.

Thank you. Of course, one of my great heroes is late, great Django Reinhardt and his late, great partner, Stefan Grappelli, who really pioneered string jazz. 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

0: From WHYY in Philadelphia, this is The Pulse. I'm Mike and Scott. When synthetic dyes became popular in the 19th century, bright colors became a much bigger part of everyday life.
1: So you could get these bright purples, and you could get these really saturated, intense greens. Now we're dyeing wools, we're dyeing leather, we're dyeing buttons.
0: Wallpaper, dishes, but having so many new choices also created new problems. Let's say the military was ordering fabric for uniforms.
1: You can't just say, I need khaki, and khaki is kind of a light tan, because there are tens of thousands of light tans.
0: On today's show, the quest to standardize colors, how we create them, and also how we describe them. First, the news.
2: Good morning. It is 8 o'clock on a Saturday, and instead of watching cartoons, you're hanging out here with us. We're KNVC 95.1 FM, Carson City, and we're glad that you're coming along for the ride. We've got a great set of programming coming up this Saturday featuring music, public affairs, and science education. And speaking of science education, we've got Michio Kaku, and he's going to present Explorations, which is a science program from Pacifica Radio Network. Thank you for tagging along with us, and let's go. It's time to go exploring. Have a great morning.
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0: This is The Pulse, stories about the people and places at the heart of health and science. I'm Mike and Scott. Every morning when I get ready for work, I ask myself the same question. What am I going to wear? And it's kind of a silly question because I pretty much wear the same thing every day. Everything I own is black. Black pants, black shirts, black blazers, socks, shoes. It's like a uniform. So I never feel like I have the perfect outfit for this occasion. Jill Rafter can relate.
4: My husband knew not to throw last-minute plans in my direction because my response would be, huh, I have nothing to wear.
0: A few years ago, her closet looked a lot like mine.
4: So I was pretty much settled in a closet of black, gray, white, and maybe some pinks. That was the wild card color.
0: Then she tried a color consultation where an expert showed her what colors work for her, and Jill was hooked.
4: Instead of thinking something looked good or something was right, I knew.
0: Now she was dressing in gardenia red, rich browns, and flattering greens. She fell in love with learning more about color, and she decided to make a career change from sales to color consulting. Jill gives me a little preview of how this works. I sit in a comfortable chair facing a mirror, and she drapes fabrics across my chest, each in a different color. This will help her determine my undertones.
4: And your undertones either lean warm or cool.
0: So your skin can look beige, tan, or brown on the surface, but underneath it may subtly lean toward yellow or golden, which is considered a warm undertone, or pink or bluish, a cool undertone.
4: And when you wear different colors, your undertones react very differently on the surface. So when someone is wearing a color that is good for them, they look like they are airbrushed. They just look bright. In certain colors, they may look lit from within. Bad colors can create unwanted shadowing. You can look cold in some colors. Lips can look blue. You can create shadowing in the under eye area. Some people say, we'll sit here and say, oh my goodness, that color makes me look so tired.
0: Jill drapes the first color sample on me.
4: So here we have a fuchsia, which is a purple-based pink, and we're going to compare it to a warm rust color.
5: Mm-hmm.
4: So as I layer the warm rust color on, if you focus on your eyes, you can see while they're brown, there's more dimension to the color of your eyes. You can see flecks. It looks like it's pulling some of this rust color through your eyes. Skin looks nice, smooth, and creamy. And when we pull away to this cool color, your under eye area gets a little blue. The area around your mouth gets a little gray, and even your lips look a little blue.
0: I can see the difference. I definitely look better in the rust color. Jill pulls out more fabric samples.
4: So this is a cool blue, and when I pull this blue on you, I see the color before I see you. Mm-hmm. That's telling me that the color is wearing you. There's no harmony or balance between you and the color. When I add this warm blue, you come back in focus. Mm-hmm. You are the first thing I see.
0: She explains that the warm blue has more green in it. The cool blue has more red. The company Jill works for is called House of Color, and they use a color wheel that's divided into the four seasons: spring, summer, autumn, and winter. After draping the different colors on me, Jill has determined that I'm autumn because I have warm undertones. And there are lots of colors in that section of the wheel that could work for me.
4: You've got mustard, you've got a nice bronze, which is a vibrant brown, you've got rust, red, amber.
0: I leave Jill's studio feeling very inspired to add some more color to my closet. But at the same time, I was surprised just how complicated color really is. What is a cool blue versus a warm blue again? Can I even tell the difference? And what exactly is color harmony? Color doesn't just shape how things look. It can shape how we feel. It can lift our mood, transform a room, make food look irresistible or completely unappetizing. It can signal ideas too, like green for nature or red for danger. But beneath all of that, color is surprisingly complex. Because of the way we perceive it, color really happens in the brain. It's our interpretation of different wavelengths of light. We can distinguish millions of colors, but the way we experience them, the ones we're drawn to, is deeply personal. On this episode, Understanding Color. One interesting challenge with colors is how to describe them. If you flip through a commercial color catalog, the descriptions are fun and whimsical. It's all about feelings and vibes, but how do you describe colors in an objective way? Can you? It's a question Corey Stamper stumbled on. She's an author and a lexicographer.
1: A lexicographer is a person who writes and edits dictionaries.
0: Corey was working at Merriam-Webster when the company was in the process of transitioning the unabridged version of Webster's Third International Dictionary onto the internet. Corey's role was to make sure that everything in the printed version was accurately reflected on the website.
1: So you're really paying a lot of attention to every single detail.
0: And these are very specific details.
1: You know, the mid dot that describes where you can put a hyphen. That's right. All of the pronunciation characters, those have rendered correctly.
0: And the language itself is very precise and formulaic.
1: One of my favorite definitions in the original dictionary was for fish stick, which was defined as a stick of fish. that's true.
0: Corey was working her way through the letter B. Beekeeper, beeswax, bee fit, and she came to begonia. The first few definitions related to the flower, but the next entry spoke to the color.
1: A deep pink that is bluer, lighter, and stronger than average coral, see coral sense 3b, bluer than fiesta, and bluer and stronger than sweet William, called also gaiety.
0: So what did you make of that?
1: I didn't know what to make of it. I mean, so clearly it's a color definition. We start with a deep pink. But then we sort of head off into this very weird winding road through all of these other words that I assume are colors as well. But we also have directions, bluer, lighter, and stronger, which what, how, when. But then you have average coral. What's average coral? I recognize coral as a color name. But what average? Like, is that the middle of a range of colors that are corals? Who knows? Fiesta is another color name referenced. What's fiesta? I've never heard of a color called fiesta. So what does this mean? It seems like a lot of words sort of, you know, faffing around deep pink, but there's no sense of where this is going to go or how these are directing you through an entry. But it's also so evocative, right? Fiesta, Sweet William, and called also Gaiety. Just, it had so much voice to it.
0: Corey was intrigued. Did the other color definitions in the dictionary follow suit? She looked up coral.
1: And I find another entry just like this that has even more of these color names. Carnation rose, rose d'Althea, sea pink, S-E-A-P-I-N-K. There's clearly a system to it. They all have a parallel structure, but who came up with these? Who chose these colors? Who chose these color names?
0: These questions led Corey on a surprising journey of discovery, deep into the history of color manufacturing and all the new challenges it created. She writes about this in her new book, True Color: The Strange and Spectacular Quest to Define Color from Azure to Sink Pink. These challenges really started with the switch from natural dyes to synthetic dyes and colors.
1: Dyes became a byproduct of attempts at chemical experiments in the 1800s, really. Dyes became chemistry as opposed to something that, you know, your local dyer did with plants in the backyard. And as that happened, then any sort of main center of academic chemical inquiry became a place where color was made. And in particular, that ended up being Germany for most of the 1800s. Germany's dyes were synthesized in such a way that they were very bright, they were color fast, they were light fast. And the synthetic dyes also just had this range of colors that was really difficult to get out of natural dyeing. So you could get these bright purples, and you could get these really saturated, intense greens that stuck around for a really long time, but only using these really complex and often dangerous chemical formulas and syntheses.
0: And what were they being used for at that time?
1: I mean, dyes were being used for everything. Parisian couturiers used German dyes. Particularly, you know, there were greens and purples that were very fashionable. Arsenic green is one that is, you still sometimes see it. It was used in books and in fabric. It was made with arsenic. It showed up in wallpapers. But it was kind of anything that you could apply a dye to. Now we're dyeing wools, we're dyeing leather, we're dyeing buttons, we're dyeing natural products and synthetic products that are also being, you know, synthesized and generated at the same time. So plastics became a thing, and you could dye plastic. So really, kind of synthetic color got used everywhere. It was a really, really important industry for Germany.
0: And during World War I, it also became a wartime concern.
1: Absolutely. So there was a blockade between, you know, German boats couldn't leave, couldn't export anything. And dyes ended up being used in so many different places that when German dyes were no longer available on the worldwide market, suddenly you had all of these problems. You know, our money uses dye. That's a synthetic dye. Uniforms require dye. And signaling flares require colorants that are made in Germany. So not only are you no longer, you don't have that available during a time when, you know, we are ramping up production of wartime goods, munitions, things like that. But you also have now a sort of this blocked industry in Germany. Germany was kind of the center of a lot of chemical processes and industries. So pharmaceuticals and dyes were really important to the German economy. When that gets blockaded, well, the German dye manufacturers and pharmaceutical companies were really struggling. And the German Supreme Command came to one of the main chemists at the main dye works and said, "You have to pivot. We have to find something to do with all of these different chemicals. We have to find different chemicals to use. You can't produce dyes." And that chemist, Fritz Haber, discovered that you could take a byproduct of dye stuff manufacture and weaponize it. And so Fritz Haber, out of dye works, synthesized chlorine gas, which was the first lethal chemical weapon used on the battlefield. And then after that, phosgene gas. So suddenly, it wasn't just that we don't have access to dyes, but now the Allied forces are looking at, oh, these chemicals that we use to make Scheele Green or mauve can also be weaponized. And that puts color in a completely different light after World War I for America, Britain, and on the continent.
0: During World War I, the U.S. developed a branch of the U.S. military called the Chemical Warfare Service. And later, they invested heavily into color research.
1: So in the midst of sort of post-war rethinking about color and color's place in society, the U.S. government decides to invest a ton in color science, in color research, and did that in part using seized patents and assets from German companies that had dye works in the States. So now suddenly, the U.S. government's sitting on a bunch of patents for this really fabulous chemical dye batches, and they're now giving them out to DuPont or General Aniline and Film or Dow.
0: As different private companies started to use these color patents, people started to realize that color needed standardization.
1: So you might just have one dye made by one manufacturer that the entire U.S. mint structure relies on. And if something happens, they can't deliver enough dye, or they, you know, there's a plant explosion, which happened all the time at Dye Works. Well, now who's going to create that dye for you? And that's just one thing in a whole world. So now you have on this grand scale all of these different colors that have commercial applications, scientific applications, artistic applications, industrial applications, but no easy way for anyone who doesn't hold that patent to figure out, is that titanium white the same titanium white as this titanium white?
0: And the standardization also comes into play with food and food manufacturing.
1: Mm-hmm.
0: For example, with margarine, mm-hmm. right? Because what color would margarine be without any help?
1: Right. It would be white. Margarine is a synthesized fat, and that just comes up as white. And this was actually the subject of a huge congressional series of hearings because margarine manufacturers in the late 1800s and early 1900s were dyeing their margarine yellow because people associate spreadable fat that you put on toast with the color yellow. And this was a huge problem for states that had a big dairy industry, because now it is a cheaper and shelf-stable competitor to butter. So you had something called the Butter Hearings. And you had, out of the Butter Hearings came the Oleomargarine Act, which said that if you're going to produce something like oleomargarine that looks like another product, you have to take that product's color into account. And states could then regulate that. And states did. So different states banned the sale of yellow margarine. Or they would require it be dyed something pink, or sometimes, you know, other colors that were suggested were red or black or blue. And this ran into some of the ways that we associate colors with products. You know, no one's going to spread blue butter on their toast. That's just not, that's going to seem weird. Butter manufacturers liked it that way. So then margarine manufacturers got around that by selling their margarine white with a little packet of dye. It was yellow that the housewife could then work into the margarine.
0: But there is also something about, you know, if the yellow is too pale, doesn't look right. If it's too much yellow, it's going to start looking like, eek, something is off.
1: Yeah. And this was a big concern, especially as more consumer goods started hitting the market in the early 1900s, and we started having more mass manufacturing. And so one of the things that the U.S. government did was they had a section at both the U.S. Department of Agriculture and the National Bureau of Standards that worked on standardizing colors for particular products. So as you are making butter or as you are doing whatever you're doing, weaving cotton fabric, you can look at a batch of your raw material and hold up a card that has the right color on it.
0: But the need for standardization went beyond that. So many different industries were using colors, and they all had their own systems and ways to describe them.
1: So this group of people got together and they formed what's called the Inter Society Color Council. And they decided that their job was to fix color just across all societies. And one of the first things that they started looking at was color names and color descriptions and finding a standardized way to describe color using plain language and to track color names across industries.
0: Here's an example. Let's say the military is ordering fabric for uniforms.
1: You can't just say, I need khaki, and khaki is kind of a light tan, because there are tens of thousands of light tans. So one of the ways that they thought about managing that was, okay, well, if we come up with a way to use a standard measurement system that is comprehensible across all the industries and sciences and artists, then we can also sort of key that to plain language descriptions that would be comprehensible to anyone who heard it, but specific enough that anyone within an industry would be able to understand what was being talked about.
0: And what do they come up with in this effort to standardize colors across different fields and industries?
1: Well, one of the things that's so fascinating is that they actually looked to lexicography and lexicographical principles to figure out how do we come up with a plain language system that will work for everybody. So one of the scientists in particular had done some consulting with a dictionary company, with Merriam-Webster, and saw sort of on the ground the difficulties of defining, and also understood the importance of this kind of communication, this broad communication.
0: And this brings us back to the dictionary entries Corey discovered, describing coral, sea pink, or begonia.
1: A deep pink that is bluer, lighter, and stronger than average coral, see Coral Sense 3B.
0: The voice behind many of those entries, which were created in the late 1950s, was a man named I.H. Godlove.
1: He was, at various points, the editor for the newsletter for the Inter-Society Color Council, but he was also the president of a number of academic societies that had to do with color. He was the chief physical chemist at DuPont for a while. He was kind of a Renaissance man during a time when color scientists were really specializing. So he was a chemist, but he was also an artist. He was a writer. He just had a broad interest in people and the way that they think about color.
0: Godlove was already working on a new system for the Color Council, but this was about big picture integration.
1: So he contacted Merriam-Webster and said, I have this thing that you're going to love for the next unabridged dictionary. And in fact, eventually they said, okay, send it to us. And he did, and they said, well, this is a good beginning, but it needs to be refined even more. And so he led the charge to essentially do what lexicographers do, which is to look at all of the written uses of a word and evaluate them. And sort of for lexicography, we divide those words up by meaning in context. But what he was interested in was looking at all of these uses of color descriptions and color names and matching a color name or a color description to a color that was in use. And because he was a scientist and he was a real social butterfly, so he had access to every person's color decks that he could find. And what he did was he would then map the color using a scientific formulation and figure out where, for instance, dull blue is. And then he would map the word onto all of the colors that use dull in their description or dull in their name. And in doing that, he discovered that actually we do natively as English speakers kind of divide up color spaces, we call them, in ways that you can use some of these modifiers like dull or dark, light, bright, vivid. And so he did that for something like 26 different shades of color. So, you know, red and then reddish, reddish, orange, and then reddish, orange, and then orange. And he did that for all of these shades to basically come up with tables that you could take a color that's, you know, gray lilac. It has this particular measurement in this system, which puts it in this quadrant, which makes it a dull, light, purplish blue.
0: So what were some of the changes he had to make for this to work in a dictionary?
1: Well, a lot of the changes had to do with the fact that if someone goes to an unabridged dictionary and they look up the word cerise and it says a dark red, great. But if it also is the same definition for maroon and claret and strawberry, well, what that communicates to dictionary users is that those words all have the same meaning and therefore they're all the same color. But people know they're not the same color. So what Merriam-Webster said to Godlove is, listen, you need to find a way to communicate what industry specialists call fine color differences between claret and strawberry and cerise and cherry. All of those need to be able to be differentiated.
0: And do you think the way it ended up in the dictionary was effective?
1: I love these definitions so much because I think they communicate so much about how color scientists see color in a really lovely, evocative way. And I think it would have been effective had there not been this huge break during the writing and production of Webster's Third. So the Third was released in 1961. Defining happened up until really 1959. I.H. Godlove died suddenly in 1954 in the middle of his defining. He died of appendicitis. And that's when I discovered the second person who had been helping with these definitions. And that was Margaret Godlove, I.H. Godlove's wife, who herself was a trained chemist and was a really remarkable scientist. But because of the policies of the day, when she and I.H. met at DuPont, she worked in the patent office and he was a chemist, and they eventually married, she had to quit her job. And so she was not a practicing chemist at that point. But because of I.H.'s interest in color and because of her own interest in it, she kept her fingers in the pie by helping him on the ISCC, acting as his lab assistant. So she took a lot of colorimetric measurements of color chips and helping essentially do the actual defining work for this rubric that her husband came up with.
0: So she ended up finishing the work.
1: She did finish the work.
0: And how does the work of I.H. Godlove and later his wife Margaret still show up in descriptions we might see now?
1: Well, the defining formula that Merriam-Webster and the Godloves settled on is not used in any other dictionary. But Margaret's work on that actually led to her being hired as a laboratory assistant and a colorimetry assistant for another company that was working on a color standard. So sort of a book of colors that you can use to measure against things. And in the process of her work for that color standard, she also ended up creating a bunch of formulas and a bunch of product descriptions, essentially, that led to one of the partners in that firm developing the first color mixing computer in use. So those weird definitions in Webster's Third are directly tied to the machine that your hardware store uses to mix up your gallon of, you know, matte wall paint in the color thermal, which, you know, is not necessarily the color thermal. It is a series of equations and percentages that are used then to mix those up.
0: How do we classify and organize color now? What are the systems that are in use?
1: I mean, we actually now are in a space where we can get printed color that's pretty even, and we can get it pretty cheaply. So a lot of industries have their own brand color maps and their own brand color chips that they get printed. But it also, we're in a space where, depending on how you encounter color, we're back to sort of using different ways of describing it. If you are someone who works in HTML, then you use hex codes for color. If you are a graphic designer, you use Pantone. If you deal with LED TV screens, you use one of like 9 different color systems. And among regular people, we have sort of gone back down to dumping those supplemental distinctions, the carnation rose, the rose dahlia. And we do still use the core system that Godlove and the ISCC came up with of a dark red, a dull red, a bright pink, a bright yellowish pink. We still default to those because those systems are the most native to the way that we talk and think about color.
0: Corey Stamper is a lexicographer. Her new book is True Color, The Strange and Spectacular Quest to Define Color from Azure to Zinc Pink. Coming up, how different are our individual perceptions of color? We'll visit a lab to take a test.
5: This is crazy. Are these all legitimately different? Or is one of them legitimately different?
6: One of them is always legitimately different, but they're hard.
0: That's next on The Pulse.
5: Ooh, oh, they all look, oh God, what if I'm colorblind?
0: This is The Pulse. I'm Mike and Scott. We're talking about color and how we experience it. You've probably had an argument over whether a pair of pants is black or charcoal, or whether that beige sofa you ordered online is actually beige. Usually, these arguments come down to differences in how people talk about colors, or where exactly they draw the line between charcoal and black. But in some cases, the disagreement is much more fundamental than that. I don't think any case highlights this better than the Notorious dress from 2015.
7: Last week, a picture of a dress was posted on Tumblr. Millions of people from all over the world saw it, and now it's being called the dress that broke the internet. Take a look.
0: It was a striped dress with a mixture of sheer and opaque fabric. The big question?
8: Do you see blue and black, or do you see white and gold?
9: It's the question that divided the internet, indeed divided this great nation. Now time for the great debate. What color is this dress?
10: It's clearly gold and white.
11: Black and blue.
12: It's totally white and gold.
13: There's nothing white or gold about it.
14: It's blue and black.
15: Yeah. Not blue and black.
16: This dress is white and gold.
0: People really fought over this. They couldn't believe that others were seeing something so different. Which begs the question, how do we know that anybody is seeing colors the same way? Reporter Liz Tung went to find out.
17: When I went to meet David Brainerd, a psychologist at the University of Pennsylvania who studies visual perception of color, I decided to jump right in with the big question.
18: Probably a lot of people wonder, how do we know that the blue I see is the same as the blue you see, and that this color that we both call blue isn't being perceived actually by you as what I would call red? So how do we know that we are seeing the same colors?
6: Yeah, I don't think we do know that we're seeing the same colors.
17: Okay, back it up, guys. We got an answer. Just kidding. But we can get closer to an answer.
6: So I think at the heart of it, in the end, we don't know. We actually, there's a lot, you know, I don't really know that your, not just experience of color, your experience of anything matches mine. So when we're talking about, you know, what does the strawberry taste like, or what does the red look like, how am I experiencing it as a subjective, we often call this qualia. What is the qualia that I'm experiencing?
17: Qualia is a term that describes our individual subjective experiences in terms of how they feel to us, like how much a headache hurts or what a rose smells like. or how we perceive color.
6: We do not yet have any scientific way of directly measuring that aspect. That really is, I'd say, internal to all of us. It's a kind of private experience, and what we know about its commonality or lack of commonality has to arise by talking about what we experience, or things like, if I can tell two colors apart, can you tell them apart? And so there are things we can say that sneak up on that question.
17: In other words, there are lots of clues we can cobble together to draw conclusions about what most people are perceiving. With color, what really helps is understanding the mechanics of how we perceive it in the first place. And the first thing to know about that is that, strictly speaking, color does not exist out in the physical world, at least not how we perceive it.
6: So we might first start by, let's talk about the physical stimulus that leads to us having color, sometimes called the physical correlate of color, and the experience of color, and just keep in mind that they're not the same stuff, right? One is in our head, one is in the world.
17: So what produces the colors in our heads? It comes down to the interaction of light, our eyes, and our brains. You've probably heard of cones and rods, right? Both are what's called photoreceptor cells in our retinas. Rods help us see in the dark, but cones are the ones that allow us to perceive color. And most of us have three kinds: long, medium, and short, which we can roughly translate as red, green, and blue. Basically, light exists on a spectrum. You've got your short wavelengths, your medium wavelengths, and your long wavelengths.
6: And if we shine lights of different spectra into our eyes, we will perceive different colors.
17: You can see this in the case of a prism. You know the cover of Pink Floyd's album, Dark Side of the Moon? It's got the white line that passes through the triangle and comes out as a rainbow. That's a prism dispersing light, which is white, into its constituent wavelengths, from the longest we can see, red, to the shortest we can see, purple. And the three kinds of cones we have, red, green, and blue, are each activated by those different wavelengths of light.
6: That's the sort of, call it the rubber meets the road step of vision. The light hits the cones, and it's turned into electrical nerve signals.
17: Those nerve signals then go to the brain, which translates them into colors. And quick aside here, you might be wondering why, if we only have red, green, and blue cones, we're able to see other colors, like yellow, orange, and purple. The answer is that those colors exist in wavelengths that can be partially picked up by multiple cones. So wavelengths of around 580 nanometers stimulate both our red and our green cones, creating a unique signal that our brains interpret as yellow. And yes, I know this makes no sense from a color theory perspective. If you mix red and green paint, you get brown, but it's different with light. If you mix all the colors of the rainbow in paint, you get brown or black. But if you mix all the colors of the rainbow in light, you get white. So with just those three cones, we're able to perceive tens of thousands of colors. Okay, so back to cones and signals. The light comes in, different wavelengths excite different cones or receptors. They send electrical nerve signals to our brains, where some processing happens, and boom, we've got colors. So while we can't step inside each other's brains to know exactly how we each see a certain shade of red,
6: we know that for most people, those receptors and their properties are highly similar.
17: Which gets us closer to the conclusion that we do have a shared experience. And there's some evidence that indicates that we not only share the same equipment, we process things the same way too. For instance, brain imaging experiments have shown that across different people, the same parts of the brain will respond strongly to the same colors. And then we also have color matching experiments. For example, let's say David sets up three lights, red, blue, and green, and tells me to adjust the knobs for each of the lights until, mixed together, they match a sample color. So I adjust my knobs, David adjusts his knobs, And then we compare our settings.
6: And if yours and mine agree, we can say, whatever that stage at least is the same in both of our eyes and brains.
17: There's also another common experiment called the Farnsworth 100 hue test.
6: And it's basically a bunch of little colored patches on little caps, and they get all scrambled up, and you get asked, arrange these in order of similarity. So you can tell them apart, and most people will put them in the same order. So that's telling us kind of scientifically that our judgment of what looks similar to what has got some agreement.
17: I tried one of the tests David and his colleagues administer in their lab.
6: Sit down in that chair.
1: Okay.
6: Now you just have to put your chin in this little chin rest.
17: So I've got my chin in the chin rest, the lights are out, and I'm staring at a screen. Three gray boxes appear, and David's postdoctoral fellow, Fangfang Hong, reads out the instructions to me.
11: So on each trial, you will see three blobby stimuli showing up on the screen.
17: Blobs of color will briefly appear in each box. Two blobs will be the same color, and the third slightly different. They give me an old-school video game controller with three buttons on the right arranged in a triangle, just like the three gray boxes.
6: So two will have the same color, one will have a different color, randomly chosen. You just have to say which one was different.
17: So we count down.
12: 5, 4, 3, 2, 1. Begin.
17: The shapes appear in the boxes and then disappear. So now I'm too slow.
6: You have to guess.
1: They all looked green to me.
6: Yeah, well, pick one at random and you'll get another try.
1: Okay.
17: I take a guess and I'm wrong.
1: Incorrect.
17: Another three shapes pop up.
1: Ooh. Oh, they all look... Oh, God, what if I'm colorblind? Okay, that was just a guess.
17: And another.
1: This is crazy. Are these all legitimately different? Or is one of them legitimately different?
6: One of them is always legitimately different, but they're hard.
17: David and Fangfang say most people get better with practice. Fangfang's an expert, so I ask her to help me cheat.
18: Yeah. Tell me all the answers.
11: Left.
18: Oh, okay, that one I can see.
17: Now, this test wouldn't be able to directly answer whether or not my blue and David's blue are the same. But it's one of the kinds of tools in scientists' arsenal that, along with physiology and brain patterns, help them cobble together a picture of what people are probably seeing. A way to close in on that qualia question we mentioned before. I finished by asking David, what about just having people describe what colors look like to them? Does that get us any closer to figuring out what they're seeing? In theory, David says, maybe. If we had like a master list of names and descriptors that everyone agreed on. But of course, we don't. Which means, again, we run into that same problem of subjectivity.
6: You know, this thing that you started out by wanting to know about. If I've got some coherent, consistent internal description of my color, how it comes out in words, as long as it comes out and goes in a consistent way, I just don't know if you're using the words differently than I am or you're experiencing it differently. And that's the part, you know, when I said that really makes it hard, it's that. You know, if you experience red the way I experience green or you experience color the way I experience sound, as long as we each have a kind of one-to-one relationship between the stimuli and our experience and have been taught the words to describe it, I don't know how we know that it's different or not.
0: That story was reported by Liz Tong. 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I'm Mike and Scott. You can find us wherever you get your podcasts. Coming up, when sounds trigger color perceptions.
14: For example, the F chord when I'm playing the ukulele sometimes feels like a sunshine yellow. E's and E minors are a dark blood red.
0: That's next on The Pulse.

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1: This is The Pulse. I'm Mike and Scott. We're talking about color and how we experience it. Our perceptions of color are individual, so what I call blue may be different from what you call blue. But some people have a different experience altogether. They form a mental image of a color when they think of specific letters, numbers, words, or when they hear musical notes. This experience is a common form of a condition called synesthesia. Actress Cynthia Erivo talked about this with the Hollywood Reporters Actress Roundtable last year.
2: What color is this?
3: Blue.
2: What color is this?
4: Oh.
3: Orange.
5: Oh, my God. Wow. What the?
2: What if we all do it together? What color is that?
3: Can you, if you make
2: one,
3: a harmony.
2: One, two, three.
1: Nicole Curry wanted to know more about what it's like to experience the world in this way.
6: Synesthesia is a neurological crossover, the phenomenon where the stimulation of one sensory or cognitive pathway automatically and involuntarily triggers an experience in another.
5: I mostly experience the grapheme color synesthesia.
6: This is Cricket Matthews.
5: That's when I see a letter and associate the letter or a number with a color. And sometimes music also has colors. For example, the F chord when I'm playing the ukulele sometimes feels like a sunshine yellow. E's and E minors are a dark blood red. And A's and A minors are usually a deep purple.
6: Cricket is a creative writer and shared a poem with me called The Colors of Closeness. The poem is about Cricket's friend, Jay, and the colors that came to mind as their friendship deepened.
5: A purple two shades lighter than expected deepens into an ocean, shifting with shadows and squiggles that glow yellow. Floating above the threat of absence, that condenses into the color of the night sky, still holding on to the idea of sunlight. Then pink comes out of the blue, seeing, deciding to stay.
6: From a light purple to ocean blue to pink. And what did those transitions mean?
5: Those transitions marked our developing relationship, because first she was a coworker, then she became a friend, and then we became close friends.
6: Cricket also experiences synesthesia triggered by emotions.
5: That's where, when I'm feeling a strong emotion, I will also feel a color associated with that emotion. Sometimes there's texture too. For example, I have a good friend who feels like the texture of a patchwork quilt. And sometimes there's sparkles overlaying the colors. So there could be some different sequins and textures along with the color. I tend to just think of these colors. Some people actually see the colors in real life, but for me, I know that it's an internal experience. So one day I was hanging out with my friends and she told me that she was planning on moving with her family halfway across the world. And I thought, that is a big deal. So when I came home that day, I felt overwhelmed by grief, thinking of losing my friends. And while I was feeling this dark, heavy grayness from the grief, eventually I thought about how I want to support my friends despite the grief, and that's when her color became the most vibrant I'd ever felt it. Strong mint green color. When I was thinking about how, even though this is terrible, I feel terrible about her leaving, but I want to support her, the color came very strongly, and that reminded me that the love is more powerful than grief.
6: Have you ever thought about losing the ability? Like if one day you woke up without it?
5: Yeah, my mental health has been tanking for a while, and I've definitely not been experiencing it as much because of mental health issues. So since my synesthesia is closely tied to my emotions, whenever I'm feeling really down, there's no color. Yeah, not even for music, not for people, not for letters. So it totally goes away whenever I'm feeling really down. And it felt really scary at first because this whole sensory experience that I had was suddenly gone. And it was confusing navigating the world and my emotions without the color because I didn't realize how heavily I relied on the color to interpret the world. I've had to get used to the world without the colors. I make meaning out of it by thinking of it as an indicator of how I'm doing, like a pH strip test. The pH has certain colors. That

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The Pulse is a production of WHYY in Philadelphia. You can find us wherever you get your podcasts. Our health and science reporters are Alan Yu and Liz Tong. Charlie Kyer is our engineer. Our producers are Nicole Curry and Lindsay Lazarski. I'm Mike and Scott. Thank you for listening.

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1: 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Welcome aboard. Coming up, we have Loafer's Glory, a hobo's jungle of the mind, featuring Utah Phillips. Have a great morning.

Hello, this is Utah Phillips, the golden voice of the Great Southwest, and you are once again listening to Loafer's Glory, the hobo jungle of the mind.

Well, this is once again Utah Phillips here, and along with Steve Baker, who's doing the engineering. That was the Borsdorfs, as usual. They live up there in Chico, California. They deserve to get out of that town and be around and about playing a good deal more. And that right there at the beginning that I played for you was a little bit of a very, very old recording of Woody Guthrie himself playing the guitar and the harmonica, talking about a freight train from Seattle to New York City. That's pretty much what we're going to be doing today, is I'm going to be reaching into a grab bag of traveling songs and seeing what I can fetch out of there. I am here in Nevada City. We had a visitor this week by the name of Michael Moore. You may have heard of him, the movie Roger and Me. Michael Moore, how would you describe him? He sticks it in your face is what he does. A model of direct action. You know, direct action gets the goods. He was here to hassle, hang up, and otherwise outrage the public defender's office. And he did a good job of it. Great guerrilla theater all over town. The talk on the street, though, was we don't need outside agitators to tell us how to run our town. And I had to remind them that without outside agitators, we could damn well still have slavery and a lot of other unpleasant things. Meanwhile, our station here, the one I'm sitting in right now, KVMR, one of its proudest moments was that it covered all of that. It, as usual, we broadcast things that nobody else wanted to talk about, and Michael Moore was in the studio talking about it. Well, now, I'm back onto the track here. The grab bag of traveling songs, Woody Guthrie. I'm gonna play you Hard Traveling. The original recording of Hard Traveling by Woody Guthrie, sung by him and his buddy Cisco Houston. He shipped out Merchant Marine with Cisco Houston and boomed all over the country with him. Before Hard Traveling, I've been rereading Woody's great book, Bound for Glory, that really ought to be much more widely known. Problem was, it was published during the middle of the Second World War and got a very limited circulation. Woody wrote, "I sat down with my back against the wall, looking all through the troubled, tangled, messed up men, traveling the hard way, dressed the hard way, hitting the long, old, lonesome go, rougher than a cob, wilder than a woodchuck, hotter than a depot stove, madder than $900, arguing worse than a tree full of crows, messed up, mixed up, screwed up people, a crazy boxcar on a wild track, headed 60 miles an hour in a big cloud of poison dust, due straight to nowhere. Who's all of these crazy men down here, howling out at each other like hyenas? Are these men? Who am I? How come them here? How the hell come me here? What am I supposed to do here? My ear flat against a tin roof, soaked up some music and singing coming from down inside the car. Can I remember? Remember back to where I was this morning, St. Paul? Yeah, the morning before Bismarck, North Dakota, and the morning before that, Miles City, Montana. Week ago, I was a piano player in Seattle. Who's this kid? Where is he from, and where is he headed for? Will he be me when he grows up? Was I like him when I was just his size? Let me remember. Let me go back. Let me get up and walk back down the road I come, this old, hard rambling and hard graveling, this old chuckle-up traveling."

0: Woody Guthrie and Cisco Houston, hard traveling old buddies. Woody Guthrie's hard traveling. Well, the most famous entertainer of his day in vaudeville, this is after the turn of the century when vaudeville was booming, was Nat Wills. Nat Wills billed himself as the happy hobo. And I want you to listen to, we're going to listen to an old 1912 Edison cylinder recording of Nat Wills and the Traveling Man. First, I'll give you a little bit of one of my favorite writers, Thomas Wolfe. Thomas Wolfe said he always wanted to be a poet. Well, his publisher thought he was a poet, so he went on his own hook, went and gathered up pieces of writing from Thomas Wolfe's novels and published them as one book of poetry called Face of a Nation. And this is a piece from that. It is the place of autumnal moons hung low and orange at the frosty edges of the pines. It is the place of frost and silence, of the dry shocks, clean dry shocks of the opulence of enormous pumpkins that yellow and hard on hard clotted earth. It is the place of the stir and feathery stumble of the hens upon their roost, the frosty broken barking of the dogs, the great barn shapes and solid shadows and the running sweep of the moon-whitened countryside. The wailing whistle of the fast express. It is the place of flares and steamings on the tracks and the swing and bob and tottering dance of lanterns in the yards. It is the place of dings and knellings and the sudden glare of mighty engines over sleeping faces in the night. It is the place of the terrific web and spread and smoldering, the distant glare of Philadelphia and the solid rumble of the sleepers. It is also the place where the Transcontinental Limited is stroking 80 miles an hour across the continent and the small dark towns whip by like bullets. And there is only the fan-like stroke of the secret, immense and lonely earth again. I have foreseen this picture many times. I will buy a passage on the fast express.
1: I joined the show in Clayton Repertory. Shows in every little town and every single state. We hadn't any money, we were only out for glory. But every actor in the troupe knew how to catch a freight. When we left New York, we took the freight to go to Philly. The train pulled up in Newark and the carter's riding free. A brutal copper on the beat came in and beat me silly. Oh, I really must admit he made an awful tramp of me. When I got on another train, I had another battle. My back was nearly broken and my arms were full of pain. The car that I was riding on was full of Texas cattle. They pulled me all around the car and sucked me for the drink. Went to sleep and when I woke, I was in Jersey City. Then I rode to Philly just in time to play the show. That night we had to move again, they hadn't any pity. And we beat the ride to Baltimore upon the B&O. From Baltimore to Washington and Washington to Yonkers. Yonkers up to Albany, from Albany to Troy. Troy, we got another freight we rode upon the bunkers. To open at the Opera House in Alton, Illinois. From Alton to New Orleans, then to Butte, Montana. From Butte we went to Boston, there from Boston to St. Paul. St. Paul to San Francisco, then to Peru, Indiana. And from there to South Dakota, where we played in Little Falls. Little Falls to you, be damn, you mustn't think I'm swearing. You be damn to Helena, and then to Bangor, Maine. Bangor, Maine to Louisville, we had to go tearing. Louisville to Galveston, and Little Falls again. Little Falls to Buffalo, then Selma, Alabama. Selma to Los Angeles, and then to Montreal. The audience was awful drunk to think he was a farmer, for before the play was over, he got up and left the hall. We were playing Uncle Tom, and I was Uncle Thomas. Little Eva said she'd marry me, and we'd elope. When she went to heaven, she fell down and broke a promise. She wouldn't talk to me at all, she said I cut the rope. Little Eva felt so bad, it put her in a fever. We left her in the hospital when we were making tracks. We went to Nova Scotia, though we didn't like to leave her. But when she got well, we wired her to go to Halifax. I played Little Eva's part while she was at the doctor's. I played the part that twisted on, my acting wasn't tense. Ticket speculator stood in front of the theater. Got stuck with all his tickets and he lost 11 cents. Then they made me leading man to learn the business quickly. I had to feed a pair of dogs and lead them all around. One of them died in Halifax, but he was very sickly. But they put me on to take his place and made me play a tramp, tramp, tramp, a tramp to Boston. Ethan Proctor heard of me. When I sang for them one day, they engaged me right away. That's how I became the happy tramp, you see.
0: Nat Wills. Isn't that a piece of work? Isn't that a piece of work? I guess probably the most famous of all the railroad songs back at time of vaudeville time and even down into the present would be Casey Jones. Well, Casey Jones was, he was born John Luther Casey, I guess, about 1864. His whole life was railroading. He became a railroader when he was very young. And he had one big hobby. The big hobby of Casey Jones' life was bringing in the trains on time. He had a loathing of lost time. And he would break his neck. In fact, he did, trying to make up lost time. He was running the Cannonball Express. It was in 1900, running the Cannonball Express. Now, that was a fast train from Chicago to New Orleans, and he was based out of Memphis, Tennessee. His fireman was a black man by the name of Sim Webb. It was there in Vaughan, Mississippi, on that run of the Cannonball Express. Let's see, April 30th, 1900 it was. That they were coming around an S-curve. Now, Casey Jones, the engineer, was on the blind side of that curve. Sim looked down the track. His fireman saw two red lanterns. It was a signal that it was trouble on the track ahead. And he yelled to Casey, "We're going to bump into something." And Casey Jones, when he finally saw the red lantern, said, "Jump, Sim, jump." And Sim jumped. And Casey Jones, with all the air on, with the bar out to throw it into reverse, he plowed in to the caboose of the rear end of a train that was trying to seesaw through a yard, and part of it was hanging out onto the main line. Well, Casey Jones was killed. It got his name, John Luther Jones, when in the rooming house where he used to room, one of the railroaders there said, "There's too many John Joneses on this railroad. Where'd you come from?" He said, "Well, I'm from Casey, Tennessee, C-A-Y-C-E, just like Edgar Casey." So from then on, it was Casey Jones. Well, that engine, by the way, was rehabilitated, and it kept jumping the track. It became what's called a hoodoo, or a jinxed engine. It killed another fireman. Finally, they decided to junk it. On the way to the junkyard, it killed yet another fireman. Well, there was a fellow who knew Casey Jones, who worked in the roundhouse, another black man by the name of Wallace Saunders. He wrote the original version of Casey Jones, which was then picked up by vaudeville teams. It was turned into a song that Casey Jones' wife absolutely loathed because it maligned him and it maligned her. I want to play Wallace Saunders' original version of Casey Jones, sung by a man who learned it right from Wallace Saunders while working on the railroad. Here's Casey Jones, done by Haywire and Mac McClintock.
2: Telling me the other day about an original version of Casey Jones, and you sang me a verse that I hadn't quite heard, and I wish you'd sing it now, and before you sing it, tell us a little bit about it, what you know about it.
3: Well, I learned the song in 1909 when I was switching boxcars in Memphis for the Illinois Central, and I heard Wallace Saunders sing the song myself. He was Casey Jones' fireman. This was within 3 or 4 years of Casey's death. All the Negro railroad men knew the song. A lot of them sang it, and here's the original of Casey Jones.

Casey Jones, Haywire Matt McClintock. As I said before, the same fellow that wrote Big Rock Candy Mountain and Hallelujah, I'm a Bum. Dangerous work. Nobody knows of hundreds of railroad engineers, hundreds of brakemen that were lost during those early days of railroading. It's a dangerous and hard work. You know, the young tramps going into the yard, following the romantic, you know, the wanderlust, riding on the freight trains. You've got to be aware of that, of how dangerous the work is. That those brakemen, they're switching cars sometimes in the dead of night. And, you know, sometimes those empties, you can't hear them when they're rolling toward you until suddenly they're on top of you. So he's got to be really paying attention to what he's doing. There are a lot of dangerous loads coming through those yards, toxic chemicals, explosives, Defense Department stuff. It's all dangerous. And so if you're there skylarking through the yard, you can be a distraction. You can grab his attention, and that momentary wavering of his attention could cause a terrific accident. So you stay out of the way. You lay low. You don't cause anybody any hassle. That man's got to be your friend. He's one of those people you're going to ask what train is being made up that you need to be on to get where you want to be. You understand? So you approach him. At the right time, you ask him the right questions, and then you get out of his way. And I always, like Bodie Wagner said, Bodie's always good on the train. Bodie Wagner said, you approach that brakeman, and through action or through word, you let him know right off that you are not his enemy, that you are his friend. Here's a new song come up from a fella in Sacramento, sent it to me by the name of Bob Woods, about working as a brakeman. Let's listen to 27 Boxcars.

looking for that last boxcar to get out with my train. I'm reading worn out numbers painted on the side. Well, it's probably down the scale track behind 800 gons, and I'll be switching out.

I'm really happy that people who listen to this show send me music. You know, a great deal, more and more of what I play comes at me through the mail when people finally get a handle on what it is I'm interested in and what I want to put out there. And I appreciate that very, very much, that that Bob Woods would send me that recording. Dangerous work, like I say. I'll talk about dangerous. I got a letter from a fellow listens to the radio station up in the Pacific Northwest, and here's that program, a fellow named Mike. He sent me a letter, and I'm going to read you part of that letter just to give you an idea of what has gone on out there. And then we're going to listen to another thing that flew at me through the mail, a song called Hobo Train by Rube Waddell. Anybody know anything about Rube Waddell other than as a baseball player, but as a guy with a Cracker Jack garage band that sometimes sounds like you're throwing a garbage can down the stairs? I really want to know more about him. But both of these carry that hard edge of reality combined with hysteria. And I think only if you've been out there can you really sense that. But maybe you get just an impression of it through this letter from Mike and then that Hobo Train. So anyway, the guys I worked with came to my desk one day because I had to meet a famous man before he retired from the Santa Fe. I never remembered his name. He was an old-time railroad bull. I'm fairly sure that's how they referred to him. They had told me stories about him. He was a good old boy and told great stories and had killed many men, mostly during the Depression. He didn't kill many white men, just made them jump from the train. But he killed many black men, mostly shot them and threw them off, or clubbed them and threw them off. Of course, I had assumed that most of these stories they told me about this guy were about 80% BS, until one day I met him. He was in his early 60s, maybe 5'8" tall. He wore expensive clothes. He must have weighed at least 220 pounds, with very little of a belly. He was broad, especially in the shoulders. His voice was captivating, and he used it to tell excellent and funny stories about the old days. As he spoke, he kept his hands in the side pocket of his trousers. In the left pocket, I believe, he fiddled with the .32 caliber revolver. As I was introduced to him, we shook hands, and I looked him in the eye, and I was forever changed. I have only looked into one set of eyes as cold and soulless as his since then. At that instant, I knew all the stories were true. His eyes met mine, and he immediately disliked me. I knew he knew me as one we would have killed in the 30s. Afterwards, words like nigger and welfare Mexican and their accompanying concepts began to disappear from my daily being.

Kenny Hall from Fresno, California. I love saying that name over and over again every week, so it's engraved on the cortex of your brain. You remember Kenny Hall, and if you ever have a chance to have him come and play and sing for you wherever you are, that you get him there. You want to know how to get him? Well, you ask anybody in Fresno, and they'll tell you. Josh White. Josh White was a black guitarist and a singer, more of a cabaret style, not your Mississippi Delta style, more of an urban style of a blues picker. Very much part of the progressive movement, very political, worked with People's Songs with Pete Seeger and all those other folks. Had a serious hand injury that prevented him from playing the guitar for some years, where he just kind of worked at odd jobs. Finally, with the help of friends, taught himself how to play the guitar all over again. We're going to listen to one of Josh White's pieces. Here's something I want to put in your mind that I want you to hold on to. It was in the 1830s. There was a famous minstrel. Now, in those days, a minstrel was a white man in blackface. His name was Thomas Rice. And he sang a very popular song then that went, "Wheel about, turn about, do just so, and every time I wheel about, I jump Jim Crow." That's where the phrase Jim Crow comes from. That's where it originates. And over the years, it came to summarize all the rules of enforced segregation, which still exist. Jim Crow still is not dead yet. Langston Hughes, the great black poet, said, "I would like to say that the people who have Jim Crowed me have a white heart." Let's listen to Josh White and Jim Crow Train.

Jim Crow Train, Josh White. Man, he was a great singer and a fine guitarist, and I sure wish that people knew more about or played more of Josh White's music. The Wabash Cannonball. Now, I've played the Wabash Cannonball with me singing it before on Loafer's Glory. I want to play the original version of that, the original recorded version of that. Of course, like I've always said, that poem goes back before the turn of the century. It's the last of the moniker songs, the moniker, the alias that a hobo uses on account of a lot of them were wanted by the law. The young jock or the young Prussian around the fire, the campfire, would sing a song that had the name in it, the moniker of every hobo that was either around that fire or had passed away since they had all gathered together. This was a song that when I recorded it, I was told by a lawyer that I had to pay royalty money on it to Acuff Rose Publishing, and I defied them and proved that through the Library of Congress that song existed before there was a copyright law. In effect, told them to go to hell, you're trying to steal the people's property, and I am stealing it back. Now, we're going to listen to the original version, Wabash Cannonball, original recorded version. I'd like to give you a poem first that I discovered by Kay Boyle. Hear how it goes, the wheels of it traveling fast on the rails, the boxcars, the gondolas running drunk through the night. Hear the long high wail as it flashes through stations unlit, past signals ungiven, running wild through a country, a time when sleepers rouse in their beds and listen and cannot sleep again. Hear it passing in no direction, to no destination, carrying people caught on the boxcars, trapped on the coupled chert cars. Hear the rattle of gravel as it rides, whistling through the day and the night. Not the old or the young on it, nor people with any difference in their color or shape, not girls or men, Negroes or white, but people with this in common. People that no one had use for, had nothing to give to, no place to offer. But the cars of a freight train careening through Paint Rock, through Memphis, through town after town, without halting.

0: Wabash Cannonball, Roy Acuff. One of Roy Acuff's signature songs, by the way, was the Freight Train Blues. I first learned that or heard that song by a fellow working in the old Havana Club on 2nd South and West Temple in Salt Lake City when I was too young to get into the bars, but I got in anyway. And this fellow would take time out from his work to sing. He was what a friend of mine here in town calls a hydroceramic technician. I want to play an earlier version of that song, though. It was a field recording. Frank and Ann Warner were great collectors of folk song. The Frank and Ann Warner collection has finally been reissued as CDs. It existed as, 78s for years and years and years. I want to play you their 1941 recording of the original Freight Train Blues, sung by Richard Hamilton.
1: Freight Train Blues.

Lonely, lonely, lordy, got the freight train blues. My daddy was a brakeman, and my mammy dear, she was the only daughter of an engineer. Sweetie was a flapper, and that's no joke. Don't see how in the world she

Rachel Hamilton, the Freight Train Blues, one of those field recordings that I love to play. Jay Gould now, he was a railroad magnate. He was also one of those robber barons, as they called him. Jay Gould is the one who said, I can hire one half of the working class to shoot the other half of the working class. Well, here's a story they used to tell about Jay Gould when he was riding on the SP. The SP was a competitor of his, and he was trying to either figure out a way to buy it or drive it out of business. Well, he was traveling through the West, the train was scheduled to go through Langtree, Texas. Now, Langtree, Texas, you may recall, was the home of Judge Roy Bean, who characterized himself as the law west of the Pecos. Roy Bean always wanted to meet Jay Gould, and when he heard the train was coming through from his telegrapher, there in the railroad office, he decided that he was going to have Jay Gould stop and pass the time. So he had the bar cleaned up. He had all the trash burned. He ordered champagne in from San Antonio. And then the telegrapher informed him that the train was not going to stop in Langtree, Texas. Well, here come the train. It's roaring through town. There's Judge Roy Bean down there with a big red bandana, and he starts to wave it. Well, the engineer sees that as a signal that there's trouble on the track ahead. He throws on all the air. The train screeches to a halt. Everybody gets jammed up in the cars. They're sticking out their heads out the window. The Jay Gould's guards are poking shotguns out the window, and Judge Roy Bean walks up to the palace car, the private car, and he says, I'm Judge Roy Bean. I am law west of the Pecos. I'd like if Mr. Gould would step down, and I would like to have him visit. I will provide him with lunch. Took him, invited the station manager and the telegrapher up to the office, up to the bar, and they sat around, and they talked for quite a while, and they ate, and they drank champagne. Well, then they took Jay Gould back to the train, got him onto his private car, saw it out, turned around to walk back, and the station telegrapher heard his telegraph going absolutely mad, and he started to run, ran up to the station, and he pulled this. The two telegraph messages have been preserved of exactly what he heard. The incoming message was, where the hell have you been? What the hell matter Gould special? Passed you 3 hours. Should have been Del Rio 2 hours ago. Hasn't reached Constop. Been calling. Why the hell don't you stay on the job? Must be ditched. May have fallen off high bridge. For God's sake, get section crew and find out. Reported New York Gould killed in wreck. Stock exchange wild. Trains piled up all over division. Answer quick. And then the answer went back. Jay Gould been visiting good friend Judge Roy Bean and me. Been eating ladyfingers and drinking champagne. Special just left. Let's listen to a friend of mine, Eric Darling. Eric Darling used to be with the Weavers, and then he was with the Rooftop Singers. He's been around a long time. Lives down in Santa Fe, New Mexico, and is still recording Eric Darling singing Jay Gould's Daughter.

standing here in the breakdown lane. Don't think I'll make it today. And I wish the road was a big freight train, just a-blowing and rolling my way. I know the rain wouldn't seem so cold on top of an old boxcar. Wherever it was I was trying to go, it wouldn't seem half so far. I remember the Roper Yard Cafe and a pretty little beanery queen. She gave those jailhouse buds away to a bum she'd never seen. Well, I tipped her with a couple of rhymes on the back of a placemat there. And I've thought about her plenty of times when I couldn't bum a square. For the time we rode on a piggyback, punching the Great Divide, the blowing snow had iced the track and the train got stuck inside. The diesel fumes they got so thick, I thought we'd all be gassed. They sanded her out just in the nick, punched her through at last. Now, I don't claim to be too proud to shag a ride on my thumb, but I'd trade this whole hitchhiking crowd for an honest old railroad bum. And if there ever comes a day when the rails have gone to rust, I'll put my jug and bindle away, just give up in disgust. Beyond these gentle eastern hills, the soft New England sky, to the highball whistles echo still where the mile-long blazers fly.

Sitting here by the toll road gates, I wonder as I rest, do the heavy, clanking, lonely freights still thunder away out west?

Well, I tried like hell to bring in on time. It looks like I didn't quite make it. You've been listening to Loafer's Glory, the hobo jungle of the mind. Utah Phillips here. Thanks for listening. I don't know where this came from. The fire is out, the moon is down, the parting glass is past and done, and I am bound to leave this town before the rising of the sun. For long's the way and far's the mile until I rest my soul again with those who weep and those who smile and all the ways and words of man. Oh, some there are who may not bide but wander to the journey's end, nor take a girl to be a bride, nor take a man to be a friend. And when I'm through with wandering, I'll sit by the road and weep for all the songs I did not sing and promises I did not keep.

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1: 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Alexis Nicole Nelson is so good at foraging, she can turn yard work into grocery shopping.
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1: 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I'm your host, Christopher Kimball. Alexis Nicole Nelson is an expert forager. That means when she finds wood ear, a tree fungus, she starts dreaming of dessert.
2: When I see how like wibbly wobbly fresh wood ears are growing off of a decaying log, the first thing that I thought of was candy.
1: Later in the show, Alexis Nicole Nelson returns with stories from finding her groceries in the woods. But first, it's my latest interview with Arianna Pasquini. Last year, she gave us a food tour of Rome. Today, she's back to share what Romans actually cook at home. Arianna, welcome back to Milk Street.
4: Thank you so much, Chris. I'm excited. It's always a pleasure to be back with you.
1: So a few years ago, you took me around Rome, where to shop, where to eat. But today, I'd like you to show me the other side of Rome, the personal side. Like, how do you cook on a Tuesday night? You told me you basically eat pasta and vegetables. So, you know, first of all, the pasta in Rome is mostly dried pasta, right?
4: Si. For me, it would be dry pasta mostly, because fresh pasta, either egg or non-egg fresh pasta, is mostly from the north. And for me, it's pasta and vegetables because I love pasta very much. But also, let's say for, you know, the house economy, eating pasta and vegetables is very affordable. But pasta with vegetables, I mean that you cook the pasta with the vegetables. So there is some sort of technique in there. It's not as simple as it sounds.
1: So let's talk about that. So we don't tend to cook things with the pasta here. So are you just timing it properly to add vegetables to the pasta cooking water, depending upon how long it takes, or how are you cooking it together?
4: I will give you examples that became very popular to make even in Rome, but they are originally from Neapolitan cuisine, because we hybridated a little bit all the regional cuisines together and meshed that up. So we cook pasta together with peas when it's season, fresh peas. But you can use the frozen one. I mean, it's legit, the good brands. And pasta with potatoes, which I guess the cheapest thing you could possibly have, and it's delicious. Or pasta with lentils, or pasta with chickpeas, or pasta with pumpkin during the winter time, which is my favorite. Now, all these pastas, they have a characteristic. They are cooked with a technique that I would call risottata, meaning that you cook the pasta as you cook risotto. in the pan where you have done the sauce. You prep the sofrito and the vegetables, let's say the pumpkin. Okay, that goes very well with garlic instead of onion and some extra virgin olive oil. When the pumpkin is soft, you add the pasta, the dry pasta, and then you cook it with the sofrito, and there is no liquid at this point, okay? And then you add the liquid just to cover, you wait, that is absorbed, you add it a second time until the pasta cook, and you serve it in this little broth, but still dense sort of way. And it's very good.
1: Okay, so give me three or four ideas for a simple pasta dish or whatever that you might make during the week. You know, late summer, early fall, what do you want to put on the table?
4: Well, let's start from the starter, from the beginning. I always want, if I have a little bit of cheese, just a little bit. It could even be Parmigiano Reggiano that I usually grate on top of pasta, but just cut in big chunks. Maybe with my honey. So maybe some honey with Parmigiano to open my stomach and get ready to eat. But just a little thing. It could be even some dry steel bread soaked in water with some extra virgin olive oil and cherry tomatoes on top.
1: So you have some stale bread. You soak it in water for like a minute or something. You squeeze it out. What do you do?
4: Well, you know bruschetta. Yeah. Of course you do. In that case, you use the steel bread or even the fresh sourdough or the non-salted Tuscany one, sliced and toasted or gently baked in the oven. So it becomes crunchy. You put, you know, some garlic on top of extra virgin olive oil, sea salt, or some tomatoes and basil and stuff. In this case, it's the opposite. The same steel bread, you have it and it's too dry to eat it fresh. You soak in cold or room temperature water, not too much, just enough that you can bite it. You squeeze it, you put it on a dish, and you put the condiment, exactly like bruschetta, but the concept is the opposite. It's soaked instead of toasted. I eat it for breakfast.
1: Add that to my repertoire.
4: But let's go back to Tuesday, Wednesday night. So I started with something like that.
1: Okay.
4: And then I would do a pasta. Now I'm going to surprise you with maybe burro e parmigiano, which is simply butter, and Parmigiano Reggiano or pecorino grated on top, which is not cacio e pepe, but the concept is similar. And it's even more simple. And instead of pepper, I grate nutmeg on top. So it's a way like you will do, you know, the topping for the ravioli in the north of Italy. And I love this. And it's not easy because simple food, it's always the most technical to make. And then maybe I will do a side, vegetable side. For example, pumpkin, I love, I said before, I know, but I really love it. I would slice it and bake in the oven while I'm preparing the pasta, because it takes very little if you slice it finely, and with some rosemary on top. I like to pair rosemary and pumpkin and serve as a side or even on its own with some oil and balsamic vinegar on top. Balsamic vinegar helps the pumpkin a lot.
1: So the last question I have is eating alone. I know that Parisians rarely eat alone. And I've heard you say that you often eat with your neighbor. So is eating alone, something Italians just don't like to do or actually won't do? Or is eating alone becoming, you know, more common?
4: There is a generational conflict here, I believe. It's like, for me, it's not strange at all. I go to the cinema alone, I eat alone, there is no problem. If I think about my family, but even not the very old generation, even I'm the younger of four sisters, for example. My eldest sister, she's turning 56 this year, I'm 35. For her, it would be strange. So it's something that is changing right now due to the new approach that we have to the work culture and job in general. It's not something that always been like that. Actually, it's been the opposite. So these families that used to be so big and no one had the money or the idea to go independent on their own, no? people has always been living their life community-based, and this is changing right now. And together with it, the basic aspects of our culture, like the food, that plays this crazy, incredible role in Italy. It's an important moment. It's a ritual. It's a ceremony that is very specific, very important, and it's not just having something to survive, but it's much more.
1: Ariane, it's been it's always a pleasure to speak with you, and I hope to see you in Rome soon.
4: Grazie mille, Chris. You're always welcome in Rome.
1: That was Ariana Pasquini. She leads food tours and teaches cooking classes in Rome. Now it's time to take your calls with my co-host, Sarah Moulton. Sarah is, of course, the star of Sarah's Weeknight Meals on Public Television, also author of Home Cooking 101. Hey, Sarah, what's going on?
5: Hey, Chris. So before we get started here with the call, you know, in New York City now, it's impossible to get a reservation on a weekend at midday because everybody's having brunch. How do you feel about brunch?
1: Breakfast is supposed to be eaten when you get up.
5: Oh, I like breakfast for dinner.
1: No, I like it like past 6:30 is not breakfast. And then taking sort of lunch and breakfast and calling it brunch is just, I don't understand that. But realistically, what's going on a Sunday, you know, because you've been in the restaurant industry, the chefs and et cetera are all passed out and the dishwasher and other people are doing the cooking and they're making these overcooked three egg omelets or whatever it is. And also they're injecting the idea of this is kind of a party thing.
5: Because there's alcohol.
1: I don't know.
5: Mimosa.
1: Oh, Lord. Oh, Lord. I'm sorry. On Sunday, I still get up at 5:30. I know that I'm the most boring person around.
5: That thing.
1: I'm out of bed by 5:45 in the morning on a Sunday. So I got work to do. Also, the idea of Sunday, you sort of lazing around and drinking champagne and orange juice and stuff. No, I can't.
5: It goes against your New England spirit.
1: Well, I think there is something about the New England spirit which doesn't appreciate fun. It's why I don't like swimming pools, because I don't like the idea of sitting around a pool. Because you're not being useful. I know this is. I really need to go see
5: you.
1: You are a
5: lot of fun. Oh my
1: god! No, I just think.
5: No, you got principles. Let me just say this about that. I'm not a big fan of brunch either. But,
1: really?
5: And yeah, but I do think that eggs can be eaten midday, and I think they can be eaten for supper.
1: I totally agree with that.
5: Yeah. So
1: I eat it for supper all the time.
5: Yeah. It's not overcooked omelets. There's some beautiful egg poaching going on and interesting international recipes a la Milk Street that you are missing.
1: A lot of restaurants for brunch is not the highlight of their culinary offerings. Let's be honest, right?
5: I don't know about that. All righty.
1: Okay,
5: well, note to self, don't ever invite Chris out for
1: I'm going to, next time I see you, I'll just invite you to brunch.
5: And I'll have pancakes.
1: And we'll see.
5: Because that's what you'll make.
1: Yeah, that'll work out. I like pancakes. All right, let's take a call.
5: Welcome to Milk Street. Who's calling?
6: Hi, this is Susan calling from Brooklyn.
5: Oh, how nice. Where in Brooklyn?
6: Park Slope.
5: Okay. How can we help you?
6: Well, I have a question. I live in a small apartment building, and our radiators are erratic. They're not broken, but they're erratic. And when they're down, I try to bake something in the oven to keep the apartment a bit warmer. I've tried Irish soda bread and ginger pound cake that require about an hour baking time. And I wondered if you had any other suggestions. And I even roasted a whole pumpkin one.
5: Susan, this is not a baking question. This is a heating question.
1: This is a lifestyle. This is survival. This
5: yeah,
1: is survival.
5: And that, in that mode, I'm going to tell you what my little secret is, because we have pretty uneven heat. My brother-in-law gave my husband and I years ago a thin down jacket that only goes to, you know, your waist. It's not all the way down. And when it gets a little cold, I just put that on. And then you should bake what you want to when you want to.
1: I have a question. First of all, my kitchen in Vermont in the winter, in the morning, is about 52 degrees, literally, because it's got a lot of windows and the heat's not good in that room. And I do a lot of baking. I've never found that heating the oven up actually raises the temperature all that much because the ovens are insulated. Like if you lift the door open, it would. But I've tried that actually a couple of weeks ago. It was cold and the oven didn't really help that much. So your oven actually does heat up the kitchen substantially if you leave it on?
6: It's a partial solution.
1: Yeah.
6: It doesn't solve every problem, but it helps a little bit.
1: Well, you could do, I have an idea. Just make a lot of cookies and do one sheet at a time. Just pull one in, take it out, and then 15 minutes later, you pull one and take it out. You know, soda breads take 40 minutes. Almost all breads are an hour or less, I find. What about doing baked beans or...
5: How about a long, slow brace? Yeah.
1: Do a stew. A stew is 3.5 hours usually.
5: In the oven.
1: And that's what I would do. Forget the bread. Yeah, do a stew. Yeah.
6: Well, that would work, except we don't eat meat. We're vegetarians.
1: Beans. Baked beans.
5: Or other beans.
1: Mexican baked beans, like the cowboy baked beans. That'll take you a few hours and be great.
6: Okay.
1: How do you proof bread if your kitchen is so cold? It must take forever to proof, right?
6: It does take a little longer. Yeah. But I just let it wait longer.
1: Well, lots of answers. Not very good.
5: Well, maybe you enjoy, you know, oh, it's cold. I'm going to go bake a cake. You know, that's sort
6: of... Yes, exactly.
5: That's sort of a nice life right there.
1: I'm sticking with the beans.
6: It is, yeah.
5: Yeah.
6: But this was very helpful. Thank you.
1: All right. Thank you, Susan.
5: Thanks, Susan.
6: Thanks very much.
5: Bye-bye.
6: Bye-bye.
1: This is Milk Street Radio. Give us a call with your questions at any time, 855-426-9843. That's 855-426-9843. Welcome to Milk Street. Who's calling?
7: This is Nano Riley in St. Pete, Florida.
1: Nano, how are you?
7: I am doing just great.
1: Let's talk about cooking.
7: Yes. I have a friend who is from an old New England family, and he, you know, remembers all of these recipes. He's a fan of ginger snaps, and he cannot find any ginger snaps that he likes at all. He says all the commercial ones, they have no ginger in them, no snap. They're overly sweet. And he fondly remembers his grandmother's ginger snaps. So I am looking for a good ginger snap recipe. I have tried a couple of recipes. They sort of come out like gingerbread.
1: Right.
7: I want something that has the snap.
1: Right. They're called ginger snaps for a reason.
7: That's right. I'm just wondering what you would suggest. Most of the recipes I've tried don't even use real ginger. They just use ginger powder.
1: Yeah, well.
7: The ones that I've seen.
1: Right. A few thoughts. Fresh ginger, maybe with ground, but you definitely want fresh ginger for that fresh flavor. Molasses, and you probably want the really dark stuff, I would think. You might even toast the flour in a skillet first to add a little flavor to that. Stella Parks, who's been on the show a couple times, is one of my favorite bakers, and I know she's done this recipe. So I would look up Stella Parks. I think she has a recipe that's supposed to be snappy. I've never made it. The old community cookbooks, they always have ginger snaps. I have a bunch of those, and I would think the older recipes might be snappier.
7: All right, that sounds promising. I was wondering, what about using a little maple syrup in there? Would that add a little complexity to the flavor without being overly sweet?
1: Yeah, I think you could, yeah. I mean, in general, sugar attracts moisture and does other things in baking where a liquid like honey or molasses doesn't. But since this has molasses in it, I think you easily could substitute maple syrup for some of that, probably, yeah. I mean, you want that malty flavor of the molasses, but I think you could, yeah.
7: Yeah, no, that sounds very promising.
1: But make sure it's dark, because the A-grade syrup, which everyone used to like, is terrible. It doesn't have much maple flavor. You want the grade D. You know, you want the super dark stuff.
7: Yeah, definitely the dark stuff.
1: Sarah, do you have any thoughts?
5: Well, I don't know. I mean, I'd be interested, because I don't see why those two might not go together. But the thing about a ginger snap is you want it to be ginger forward. I worry that the dark maple syrup might distract. But I certainly think you should try it.
7: I would love to try it, yeah. And I was thinking, you know, like when you grate the ginger, because I have a little grater, grate it down and get about a quarter cup of ginger and simmer it for a little bit. And the liquid in the ginger, like tea, might add more ginger flavor.
5: Well, the trouble with that is then you're adding liquid. You want a crisp cookie. So
7: that's true.
5: I'm not sure you'd want.
1: No.
5: I would look at the Stella Parks recipe and see what she does.
7: Okay.
5: And then if you want
7: All right.
5: Experiment by adding some of the dark maple syrup in place of the molasses and see how that goes.
1: You know, cookies, I've said a million times, they're the most difficult thing to bake. Cakes are easier, actually. They are, because the slightest difference in ratio of fat to flour, liquid, whatever. So this is a particularly tricky one, because you have molasses is acidic, so you use baking soda, not baking powder, because it's alkaline, getting the chemistry right. This is tricky. try the Stella
7: recipe. All right.
1: All right.
7: Thank you. That's good pointers. I will try these recipes and let you know how they go.
5: Oh, please let us help.
1: Send us some.
5: Yes. All right. Oh, send us
7: some. All right.
5: Even
7: Thank
5: better.
7: You for
1: Take
7: your
1: care.
7: Advice.
1: Okay.
7: Surely. Bye-bye.
5: Bye.
1: Coming up, a forager finds fungus candy and graveyard mushrooms. Christopher Kimball here. I know it's just beginning to feel like fall, but here at Milk Street Radio, we're already getting excited for Thanksgiving. And this year, I'm taking your calls with Aaron French from The Lost Kitchen. 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One more time, that's Thanksgiving questions at questions@milkstreetradio.com, and we'll be in touch.

0: This is Mill Street Radio. I'm your host, Christopher Kimball. Right now, Alexis Nicole Nelson makes her return to the show. She's a forager, a cook, and also an internet sensation. And if you need help identifying which plants you can eat, she would be happy to tell you in a song.
1: Oh, one of these is poison and one is a snack. Which one are you choosing? A or B, this or that? We're gonna learn about them together, and that is a fact. Oh, one is poison and one is a snack.
0: She joins me now to discuss her book, Happy Snacking, Don't Die. Alexis, welcome back to Milk Street.
1: Oh my gosh, thank you for having me back. It's been a minute.
0: Yeah, it's been a few minutes. So, historically, foraging was done because people had to forage, obviously, right?
1: Mm-hmm.
0: And a lot of people in the world still do. You forage not necessarily because you have to. You forage because you love to.
1: Yeah.
0: So just talk to me about that, the exploration, the excitement, what really gets you going when you get out in the field?
1: Well, you know, some of my foraging, and I feel like my deep dive into foraging in adulthood, did come a little bit from necessity. When I was first getting out of college, I was pretty broke. And so a fun way to kind of spice up my super cheap meals was by going and gathering whatever like wild and feral greens and veggies were growing around my neighborhood in downtown Columbus, Ohio. And getting to explore my creativity through food in that method, it was just so exciting, almost intoxicatingly so for me, that I just kept following my curiosity in that direction and kept creating new dishes and wanting to try new things. I'd hear about another forageable plant from a different, you know, Midwestern forager, and I'd be like, oh my gosh, I bet you if I find a place in my city that checks all of these different location boxes, I'll find it too. And there's something really exciting about a scavenger hunt with a real tangible prize, and that prize being flavors that you frequently can't find in the grocery store. Mm. I mean, just today I was foraging service berries in the Amelanchier genus, and outside of like Saskatoon in Canada, you really can't get these fruits just at your regular run-of-the-mill store. They're kind of like a seasonal delicacy that you just happen to find on street trees wherever you live. And they're delicious. Like, I spend all year dreaming about it finally being service berry season again. Foraging has opened up my culinary world to so much more than what I feel like the grocery store sometimes limits us to.
0: So, what were some of the first things you discovered when you started on this trip after college?
1: Well, I had some old reliables, some tried and trues that my mom or friends or even like summer camp counselors had taught me when I was a kid. Things like field garlic, which sometimes is just called onion grass. When you mow your lawn and it suddenly weirdly smells like onion rings, probably just ran over a patch of onion grass, which is edible and, in my opinion, delicious. An excellent stand-in for chives. The bulbs pickle really well. They're just like delightful, a really nice garnish to add some oomph to, you know, some, gosh, what was then 59-cent ramen? I don't even want to know how much ramen costs now, just instant ramen. And we also get a lot of garlic mustard in downtown Columbus, which is not only delicious when you catch it nice and early in the spring, but in our neck of the woods, it's also super invasive. So you get to feel like you're doing a solid, both for your dinner plate, but also for all of the other living things in your area. So I would gather a ton of that. I'd like make pestos or different sauces with it, or even just blanch and dress those greens and eat them in the same way that you would, you know, eat like cooked spinach. There's so many, but those two were like two that I kept coming back to because they're so abundant and they're both non-native and pretty aggressive growers.
0: So the first thing I would think of is, am I going to kill myself, which I assume you thought of. So I assume the way to avoid that is to start with the sort of obvious things that don't look like anything else. In other words, there's probably a dozen really safe things like dandelions you can pick. But when you start to forage things that are a little trickier, how do you navigate that part? Like mushrooms, for example. I mean,
1: oh, yeah. Which, you know, with mushrooms, there are so many lookalikes. And, you know, I say jokingly, but not jokingly, when I teach classes in person, that I just never put something in my mouth unless I'm 100% sure of what it is. Not, you know, 90% sure, not even 99% sure. Like, I only eat things if I know beyond a shadow of a doubt what it is. And if that means watching a plant for a year just so I can go through this checklist of identifiers, then so be it. There are a lot of plants, especially ones in like the carrot family, where you have some plants that are like, oh my gosh, blow your mind, delicious delicacies like cow parsnip. But you also have plants that can kill you with just like a couple ounces of plant matter, like water hemlock or poison hemlock. And they all have those characteristic like white umbels of flowers. So you really got to start paying attention to details to know who's who.
0: But you gained all this knowledge over a long period of time. Did you become more cautious over time because you had a couple bad experiences, or were you always waiting for an entire year if you weren't sure to watch the entire cycle?
1: In my family, I am famously a very anxious person. So a lot of it is just crossing my T's and dotting my I's and waiting the amount of time that it takes for me to feel comfortable harvesting something. My mom started me on plants really young. So plant associations and like identifiers just click in my head. Like, I probably can't even tell you what I had for breakfast this morning, but I could probably list off like every single plant that I just saw while visiting a friend in Japan. But when it comes to fungi, that, oh my gosh, I take so much longer to feel super comfortable, to feel like I can ID something immediately. You know, my mom, when she's back at home in Massachusetts and I'm visiting her and the rest of her side of the family, forever I've remembered these like big, giant, chunky mushrooms coming up around my aunt's house. And I ate one for the first time last year at 33 years old, because that is how long it took me to feel comfortable eating it.
0: That's really interesting. So what are some of the things you were looking for that would indicate it was either safe or not safe?
1: Yeah, you end up looking for quite a few things just because a lot of plants will start the growing season in what's called a basal rosette, which is a almost two-dimensional star formation of leaves coming out in all different directions from one middle point. And since so many plants, especially in the carrot family, start off that way, you have to wait for some of them to start bolting to get to see more identifiers, whether or not their bolting stem has purple splotches, or whether or not their bolting stem has like a dusty, waxy residue on it with fern-like leaves. That's an indicator that you have poison hemlock, or whether or not the stem gets hairy. If it's hairy and it's really skinny and you get like one big flower per stem with a cute little skirt under it, then you're probably looking at Queen Anne's lace or wild carrots. You know, there's all of these different things that become more pronounced as you move through the year. When I was a teenager, I probably wouldn't have been super comfy just when they're little overwintering rosettes telling someone confidently that one rosette is wild carrot versus one being poison hemlock. But now I've had so much experience with both of those plants that I can tell you without a shadow of a doubt, even in the like middle of winter, as they're both overwintering, which one is which.
0: So I remember growing up, we had two magnolia trees, mm-hmm. which I adore because they're so gorgeous.
1: Oh, they're so beautiful.
0: You talk about pickling the flowers or making a syrup out of them.
1: Mm-hmm. The flavor, the ginger kind of meets cardamom, meets black pepper flavor that you can get, especially out of some of the really popular hybrids, like saucer magnolias, is unbelievable. Hmm. I love a saucer magnolia for a pickle that I'm going to eat, say, with sushi or to make a syrup to drizzle over a spice cake. I'm about to go and pickle some southern magnolia flowers. And the brine that you get from pickling those is so good that sometimes I just drink it by itself.
0: So that you have to pick these petals when the flowers are right at their full potency and smell and everything?
1: Yeah, you want them when they are their most fragrant, when the flowers are at their most beautiful, before they start browning or, you know, incurring any kind of damage, which I know is really hard to ask someone to do when, you know, the tree, say, in front of their house looks so beautiful
0: in the back of the tree. Just go to the back of the tree. No one's going to notice.
1: Exactly. Right? You just go to the back. Or you grab some from a little bit further in on the branch.
0: Right.
1: You know, it's possible to walk the line and balance your aesthetics, but also your culinary exploration.
0: Now, let's talk about weird.
1: Ooh, okay.
0: You said, us weirdos were trailblazers. So if you've witnessed the gelatinous consistency of fresh wood ears and said, candy does that, this one's for you. Okay, so what exactly are we talking about here? Gelatinous fresh wood ears.
1: So, you know, wood ears are pretty popular in a couple different global cuisines. Yeah. You'll, of course, see them show up in a lot of different regional Chinese cuisines. Right. But for me, when I see how like wibbly wobbly fresh wood ears are growing off of a decaying log, the first thing that I thought of was candy. The wood ears themselves really don't have much flavor. They just have bite. They're just, you know, unctuous and kind of bounce back a little bit when you chew into them. So I, a couple of years ago, was just like, well, I feel like if I just simmered these in syrup and then put them in a little bit of rolled sugar, it would be just like chewing on a candy. And lo and behold, it was. If you just close your eyes and imagine that you pulled it out of a plastic wrapper from a convenience store and not off of a decaying log, I feel like everyone would love it. But I get that that's a hard hurdle for people to jump over.
0: So give me one item to forage that's not typical. It's kind of interesting, unusual, something people might not think of, but you think is really cool.
1: Ooh, I mean, a plant that you can find pretty much across the world, like if you live in the Northern Hemisphere right now, is called horseweed, Erigeron canadensis. It looks pretty unassuming. Hmm. The first time you see one, you're like, oh, yeah, that's just like a run-of-the-mill weed. I've seen that plant a million times in my life before. When it's fresh and you break the leaves off, they are a little bit tarragon adjacent and then spicy. They have this beautiful clean burn on the tail end that's almost more reminiscent of a wasabi burn than a capsaicin burn, but it fades a lot faster. But this crazy thing happens when you dry it or cook it, in that it transforms and almost becomes like a cola flavor. So when it's fresh, I love using it in all things savory. But when it's dried or when it's cooked, I love using it in desserts. You didn't hear it from me, but there's a rumor it's one of the 23 flavors in Dr. Pepper. Please don't come for me, Dr. Pepper.
0: That's Now we know. See, I'm glad I asked that. I never even heard of horse weed.
1: Really inconspicuous.
0: Once I get the other 22 flavors, Dr. Pepper, I'll be all set.
1: Then it's game on.
0: I'm halfway home.
1: Yeah, you'll be out of the podcast game and into the soda game.
0: Alexis, this has been, we got to do this more often because this is just so much fun and you know so much.
1: Well,
0: and
1: thanks, Chris.
0: It's been informative, but it's also been a hoot.
1: Well, thank you so much for wonderful, thoughtful questions. This was a blast.
0: Thanks so much. That was Alexis Nicole Nelson. Her book is Happy Snacking, Don't Die: Foraging and Vegan Recipes with Black Forager. In the old days, you cooked whatever you had growing nearby, including mushrooms, fiddleheads, crabapples, or chickweed. Today, we call that foraging. In the past, you might use a sourdough starter out of necessity. Today, sourdough is an art. In my Vermont town, Floyd Bentley used a team of horses to plow, mow, plant, and harvest. Today, he would be called a horse whisperer. The common has become uncommon. We've forgotten the basic skills of the 19th century because we deem them unnecessary. What has been lost is not just knowledge. We've lost self-reliance, patience, endurance, and self-help. You can ask AI how to harness a team of horses, but the gap between knowledge and skill will become readily apparent once you step into the barn. You're listening to Milk Street Radio. Coming up, we celebrate Oktoberfest.

0: I'm Christopher Kimball. 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Right now, it's time to take more of your cooking questions.
1: Welcome to Milk Street. Who's calling?
2: Hi, this is Chris.
1: Hi, Chris. Where are you calling from?
2: Chicago, Illinois.
1: How can we help you today?
2: I have a question about meat brines, in particular poultry brines. I've got a really nice, very simple recipe that I use for a lot of poultry brine, and I always feel really bad tossing out all of the brine after I've actually brined my either chicken or turkey. It feels like such a waste. And what I was wondering is, can that brine be retained if it's, you know, refrigerated at a safe temperature for the entire time it's used with poultry? Or does it have to be thrown out as soon as it's used the first time?
1: Let me just say that, even if it's been refrigerated, what's been hanging out in it is something that could potentially and probably likely have salmonella in it.
2: Correct.
1: So it's contaminated.
2: Yeah.
1: And I guess if you put something contaminating in it again, it wouldn't be the end of the world. But meanwhile, it's also been diluted because some of the juice from the whatever poultry you have in there has diluted it.
2: Right.
1: It just doesn't seem like a safe bet. I mean, you could certainly boil it, cool it, use it again, but it would still be somewhat diluted. What is in your brine?
2: Right. The one that I use most frequently is just water, salt, sugar, a little bit of olive oil, and soy sauce.
1: Those aren't terribly expensive ingredients. I know none of us like to waste food, period.
2: Yeah.
1: But when you're dealing with something that's as problematic as poultry, I mean, it's a very high percentage.
2: Yeah.
1: Even organic poultry can be contaminated with salmonella or campylobacter. It just seems like a bit of a risk. I don't know. Let's see what Chris thinks.
0: Oh, no. I think to save $5 or $6, I would definitely risk death. Seriously,
2: right.
0: That's a really, really bad idea. You don't want to mess around. I mean, I've read statistics about what percent of chickens or turkeys.
1: It's ridiculous.
0: You know, some say 25%, some say 80%.
1: I've heard 80.
0: Yeah, have some sort of bacterial contamination. So you just do want to fool around with it. I do have a suggestion for you, though. Dry brine,
2: sure.
0: You know, kosher.
2: Yeah.
0: I've given up wet brining because it's a pain for obvious reasons.
1: You need a bathtub.
0: You need a big ice chest to whatever to hold the turkey for 12 hours. I salt it, and I prefer the texture. It's meatier. It's not as wet, and it's easy to do. You don't have to worry about all that liquid.
2: A quick question there. Since you do use the dry brine, do you do under the skin also?
0: Yeah, on top of the skin, also under the skin. You know, I've gotten to the point because I'm lazy now or something. I don't know what it is. I just spatchcock a chicken or I take the backbone out, press it flat, salt it. Oil it, salt it, I put some za'atar or whatever herb on it, and I just throw in a 425 degree oven for a little less than an hour. The dark meat and the white meat cook at exactly to the right temperature at the same time, and it's perfectly juicy. That's my speech.
2: That saves you time on both ends, especially the dry brine.
1: Right.
2: So much less cleanup and hassle.
0: I mean, I can understand an 18-pound turkey is, but I've also spatchcocked those.
2: Right.
1: That's
0: a
1: lot
0: more. You have to go get the little chainsaw for that.
1: And then you have to sort of sit on it.
2: Okay.
1: Yeah.
0: Anyway.
1: Okay. All right. Well, thanks, Chris.
0: Thanks.
1: Take care. Take care.
2: Excellent. Thank you all so much. Bye-bye.
1: Bye-bye.
0: 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If your dinner won't do, give us a ring. That number is 855-426-9843. One more time, 855-426-9843. Or just email us at questions@milkstreetradio.com.
1: 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Who's calling?
3: Hi, this is Melanie from Louisville, Kentucky.
1: Hi, Melanie. How can we help you today?
3: I am a lover of cookbooks, and given that both of you have written cookbooks, I wanted to get some tips, I guess, on writing a cookbook. You know, is it something that the layperson can even think about doing? You know, do you have to be famous to write a cookbook and actually get it published? And if you want to write a cookbook, where do you even start? You know, obviously you need an idea, but then once you have that, how do you begin? And what do you need to have to give to a potential publisher?
1: Okay, so I assume that you're not just doing this for your family. You want to do a cookbook to share with people. Okay. I'm really sorry to say that you were correct. better you be on TikTok.
0: Ouch!
1: And better you have a million or two followers. If you are really serious about it, it helps to find an agent. You write up a proposal. And now Chris is going to say that everything I just said was completely wrong. Let's see what he has to say.
0: I totally disagree. And I'm going to be the positive one here. Look, most cookbooks published are not thoughtful. I mean, there's a lot of garbage cookbooks out there, okay? People just throw them together and they get a recipe developer to do them and they put their name on it, whatever. So I think the world needs more cookbooks and better cookbooks. Here's what my agent told me a long time ago. I was doing a Fanny Farmer's Last Supper, right? Which was part cookbook and part story. I was used to doing a three-page treatment, you know, on a Friday and sending it to publishers on a Monday. He said, listen, pal, you're going to send anything to anybody for 9 months. You're going to go write most of this book. You're going to do the research. And then you're going to know what the book is about. Don't come up with a two-page treatment. Spend hundreds of hours working on this thing, and you'll really get to know what you want to do. And that was the best advice anyone's ever given me. And it turned out it was very successful. And that's because I was passionate about something. I spent the time and effort to really figure out what the book was about. So my advice to you is don't write a treatment. Spend a year working on the book. Get a whole bunch of recipes done. It's good to have someone, if you can afford it, to test your recipes for you, who knows a lot about that. And then come up with an idea that you're deeply passionate about. You need a unique voice, unique point of view. You don't have to have millions of followers. You just have to come up with something that people can understand and only you are doing. So I'm very optimistic you could go to a publisher. You're going to walk in that door with 75 pages of your book done, and you're going to think about the cover. You should also think about that. And walk in, you're going to have the best prepared presentation of anybody who walks in that door all year. And they're going to take you seriously because you've spent the time and effort to do a top-notch job, and you will get a deal. Now, you may only get a $5,000 advance, not a $100,000 advance, but you will get one if you spend the time and effort and spend all your time, I'm almost finished my speech, on the front end. So don't just jump into it, well, I want to do a salad book or whatever. Really focus on what the concept is. And don't rush into it. Talk to friends, talk to other people, look at what's out there. But if you do that, if you spend 9 months working on this thing and really do a lot of work, you will get a cookbook contract.
1: I love his optimism. Can I suggest two other things? One is there are courses that you can take how to write a cookbook.
0: Don't worry about famous. Don't worry about TikTok. Don't worry about the experts. Be passionate and put the time in.
1: Be passionate and have a really good idea.
0: Yeah.
1: Something that people need. That will grab them.
3: Right.
0: Okay. We're rooting for you here.
1: Yes, we are rooting for you, even though I was negative.
0: The world of cookbooks needs you desperately.
3: Oh, thank you.
0: All right.
3: Thank you. This sounds like great advice. I really appreciate it.
0: Take care.
1: Okay, yes.
0: And good luck.
3: Thank you.
0: Yeah.
3: Bye-bye.
0: Bye. This is Moat Street Radio. Right now, it's time to celebrate Oktoberfest with a story from Jim Banco. He's the commissioner of the U.S. Stein Holding Association.
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5: Steinholding is a Bavarian-inspired festival sport. We always say that Steinholding isn't complicated, but it's not easy either. Essentially, you hold a 1 liter stein full of beer out with a fully extended arm for as long as you can, and whoever can go the longest is the winner. The history of the sport is a little bit difficult to pin down. You know, probably it could have easily been happening a couple hundred years ago. But yeah, in terms of the modern incarnation of it, it's definitely a younger sport for sure. The story is that people in the beer gardens in Munich would maybe be having an argument over something, and or they just want to see who is the strongest person there. So they would challenge each other to Maßkrugstemmen competitions, which is the German word for it. And, you know, sometimes people will correct us and say, well, it's not technically a stein. A stein is a ceramic mug, whereas you guys are using the glass Maßkrug. But nobody can pronounce Maßkrugstemmen, so we call it stein holding here. In terms of sort of migrating to the United States, the beer company Hofbräu, they started hosting competitions across the country, and then they would invite all of the winners to those to New York City at Central Park Oktoberfest for their championship.
6: Steady, keep it steady. That arm is bent. Lock that elbow.
5: Well, I could probably talk about the rules of Steinholding for a solid half an hour, and I won't bore you with that, but I'll give you the Cliff's Notes edition. Your hand must be in a fist. We do allow them to have their pinky outside of the handle grip. Some people find it more comfortable to do it that way. And the arm has to be extended out in front of the competitor with no bending of the elbow, roughly perpendicular to the competitor's body.
6: You got to bring that arm up in front of you. There we go. Right there. Right
5: there. If you spill any of your beer, you're immediately disqualified because the sport's based on Bavarian beer drinking tradition, and they take beer very seriously over there. So if anybody's spilling or wasting beer, they're just immediately removed from the competition. During the competition, we allow people to listen to music if they want to. They can have headphones on or earbuds. I listen to podcasts when I was training, things like that, just to take my mind out of it. Because if you focus too much on what you're doing and focus too much on what you're feeling, it makes it feel even longer. My personal Steinholding journey started back in 2011. I was a frequent attendee at the Pittsburgh Hofbräu House, and I just happened to be there one day when they were holding one of these competitions, and I was able to win the local championship there in Pittsburgh and go to New York City, and I got to be up in front of a couple thousand people on a stage in Central Park doing this competition that, you know, maybe a month and a half before I had never heard of.
7: You got this, Jim!
5: I set the national record in 2015 with a time of 17 minutes and 11 seconds.
6: Jim!

0: congratulating you and cheering and having a great time. And as I was leaving, we were walking down to the subway, and you know, someone else who had been at the festival recognized me, I guess, and they pointed at me and they go, "Hey, there's that national champion guy." And that was kind of just, I don't know, weird and surreal. I don't get recognized in the public for a lot of things, but that was really cool to have that happen. I would say Steinholding has definitely changed my life. I don't want to sound too dramatic when I say that, but it definitely has, from the perspective of forcing me outside of my comfort zone. We always tell people that they can hold the Stein for longer than they think they can, and I think that probably applies to a lot of other things in life. You can always go longer than you think you can, so it's always worth it to really push yourself and give something 110%. It's been great, you know, I would recommend it to anybody because it's very easy to get into. It's a low barrier of entry. All you need is a mug and the will to try it.
1: That was Jim Banko, Commissioner of the U.S. Steinholding Association.

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You can also find us on Facebook at Christopher Kimball's Milk Street, on Instagram at 177 Milk Street. 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

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Co-founder, Melissa Baldino. 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Senior editor, Melissa Allison. Senior producer, Jonathan Chang. Producer, Mari Orozco. 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
1: Why the way? 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
2: From the high desert of Nevada and the historic Brewery Arts Center in downtown Carson City, it's time for High Country Celtic Radio with your hosts, Joe Bly and Katie Marie. Dia wit, Joe.
3: Dismiddlewitch, Katie.
2: Well, actually, it's starting to get a little bit cooler, and I kind of like it. And Joe, just the other day, I heard some geese flying overhead.
3: Well, they're just probably hopping over to the next pond just to get some fresher algae and breadcrumbs.
2: No. It means winter is coming, yes?
3: Yes, we can take it at that. But to celebrate, we put together an hour of Celtic music featuring the little feathered dinosaurs with whom we share this planet.
2: And even though we don't have any new CDs this week, I think we have a great kickoff for our show all about birds. This is The Tornado Two-Step, The Cooper, and The Woodpecker from The House Band, the release Groundwork.

0: That's Celia Ramsey and Shea Black, the release singer's request. We heard Leatherwing Bat. That's John Doyle on the guitar. And Celia told us, not quite in confidence, that John Doyle did that in one take, just sitting down behind a mic, no practice, no nothing, and just whipped out that incredible solo. Before that, Crazy Man Michael from Liam Merriman and Owen O'Meher from The Birds Never Cease. And we started today's show with the Tornado Two-Step, the Cooper, and the Woodpecker from the house band from their release, Groundwork.
1: 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With their release, Day Has Come, we're going to hear a Nini, which means little birds.

0: Follow the Heron from Malinky from their release, Three Ravens. Before that, the Alt from the release Day Has Come, we heard A Nini, which means little birds. You're listening to High Country Celtic Radio with Joe Bly and Katie Marie. In today's show, we're honoring those feathered little friends of ours up in the sky, the birds. They're getting ready to fly south for the winter, and we want to give them a little music for the road.
1: If you're looking for road music, you can't go wrong with a set of hornpipes. Here's McGivney's and the Birds. This is from Tommy Mellett and Nancy Nicoshella. The release on Tower, traditional Irish music on accordion and flute.

0: Adam Agee and John Souza from their release Swan Tree. We heard Runs in the Family and Angry Birds. Before that, Tommy Mellett and Nancy Nicoschella from their release On Tower, traditional Irish music on accordion and flute. We heard a set of hornpipes, McGivney's and the Birds.
1: 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Today's show, we're featuring songs and tunes about birds. In Celtic music, there's a lot of them to choose from, so we had fun putting this one together. Now, the birds are getting ready to fly down south, but we are not. However, we do have to take a short break, so we're going to fly around a little bit, but we'll be back right after this.

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1: Today's show is featuring birds as they start getting ready to fly south for the winter. 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
0: When you hear the group Great Big Sea, you got to picture seagulls, right? Well, this next song is called Seagulls, and this is from their release, Play.

0: The Seagull's Blessing, Stuck in the Bog, and On Chicken from the Maguires, the release Little Giants, and other oxymorons. Before that, we heard Great Big Sea singing Seagulls from the release Play.
1: And that's a very appropriate song, considering that Great Big Sea is from the Canadian Maritimes. 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
1: This hour, we're featuring songs and tunes in the Celtic repertoire all about birds. Let's continue that theme with Alton. White Birds is the name of the song, and this is from their release, The Widening Gyre.

That is Cross Current from their release Momentum. We heard the Seagull Jigs. Before that, Patty Sean Nancy's The Leitrim Thrush and The Holy Land from Nathan Gurley and Laura Feddersen. And their release is Brightly or Darkly.

0: O'Rahilly's grave. Then it builds from there into the swallow's tail, and then it fades back out to Liam Kelly with the last few notes.
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1: 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Our signal emanates from atop Duck Hill and serves the Pleasant, Washoe, Eagle, and Carson Valleys, with news, information, and music you won't hear anywhere else in Northern Nevada. Up next, Global Village. Have a great afternoon.
2: Hello and welcome to the Global Village. I'm Chris Heim.

It's a new month, new music time here in the Global Village when we highlight some of the best of world music new releases. New music from Somalia's Dordo Band, a new compilation of some of their classic work. Also some new mambo from Orchestra Mambo International. Vietnam's Saigon Soul Revival has a new release out. So too does the Austin-based cumbia group, the Animeros. And we'll kick off our October Afrobeat feature with music from the Jaribu Afrobeat Orchestra. And we'll kick off this show with some new Marley music, the first release in over a decade from Kimani Marley, as we begin this visit to the Global Village.

Starting things off with some reggae music and some classic stuff there from Bob Marley and the Wailers. That's actually a new set that's come out called Roots Rock Reggae Life at the Hammersmith Odeon in London in 1976, and previously unreleased concert performance and lots of the classic stuff that Marley and the Wailers, and this sounds like they're the I3s as well, that they performed. Roots Rock Reggae, the title track of that new release from Bob Marley and the Wailers, and Kimani Marley, one of Bob Marley's sons, with his first new album in over a decade, the new one called Love and Energy, and A New Creature was the tune that we heard. As we've got a bunch of new creatures that we are sharing this time here in the Global Village, our new month, new music show. And as we mentioned at the top, throughout this month, we're also going to be highlighting Afrobeat for Fela's birthday this month, and also this year marking the 50th anniversary of the release of Fela's classic Zombie album. So we'll be getting to lots of Fela, but also getting to Afrobeat from many different bands and also many different corners of the world. As an example, a new release that has come out from the Japanese group, the Jarabu Afrobeat Orchestra. Hear from their new one called MTT, or Money Talk Talk, or Mad Tyrant T. This is Army of Sorrow, Jarabu Afrobeat Orchestra, here in the Global Village.

0: Music from Somalia's Dur Dur Band, a group that was quite popular in the 80s at a time when there was actually quite a lively music scene in Somalia. That was then. Some of this music getting reissued, and now there's a new volume 3 and 4 that have come out together. And we heard from that song called Soulful Love, music from the Dur Dur Band from Somalia. And from Japan, the Jarabu Afrobeat Orchestra, a new release from them called MTT. And we heard Army of Sorrow from that. And as we mentioned, lots of Afrobeat in store this month here in the Global Village, marking Fela's birthday, the 50th anniversary of the release of his classic Zombie album, and an opportunity also to explore some of the many bands that have taken up that Afrobeat sound over the years as well. So helping to kick off our feature, the Jarabu Afrobeat Orchestra, here in the Global Village, where it's new month, new music time this time. And after a short break, we head to Austin, Texas, for a fun cumbia rock group called the Anameros. We'll hear some music from their new album, K Barbaro. That's coming up next here in the Global Village.
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¡Vaya! ¡Woo! La estrella de España. On the piano, Larry Hollow. On the cuatro, Yomo Toro. And on the trumpet, Perico Ortiz.

New Month's New Music Time here in the Global Village, and there's some new music from Paris-based Senegalese bassist Alune Wade. Family Affair, the name of the new one, and Creole Moissa is what we heard from that. We also heard the Fania All-Stars from the Live in Japan album. This is a reissue marking the 50th anniversary of that performance that took place at Budokan Hall in Tokyo in 1976. And the Fania All-Stars revisiting a lot of old favorites in that performance, things that actually had been recorded on other live sets. But this was one of the songs that they hadn't recorded before, Picadillo. Larry Harlow, Yomo Toro, Luis Ortiz, the featured soloist on that version of Picadillo from the Fania All-Stars. We also heard Orchestra Mambo International, a UK-based mambo band. They throw in a little salsa and a few other Latin flavors in their new album called Apuntalo. And we heard Rumba Ron y Rico Son from them. And Gozalo from the Anameros, a band out of Austin, Texas, inspired a little bit by that psychedelic cumbia sound, and some fun stuff from them on their new release, Que Barbaro. Here in the Global Village, we're again a short break, and then when we return, we'll find ourselves in Taiwan and an interesting meeting of Taiwanese music and West African drumming from the group Sabanji. That's coming up in just a minute when we're back here in the Global Village.

some new sounds from Asia there. The Saigon Soul Revival, drawing on the music that actually kind of got inspired by American rock, but with Vietnamese influences going back as far as the 60s and 70s, and reviving some of that, but adding their own contemporary approach to it. And this, their latest album, Chon Ta Ve, and we heard Tin Den from that. And out of Taiwan, the group Sibonji with their album Sang Sang Sang, and from that we heard a tune called Time. And with that, out of time for this visit here to the Global Village. If you want the list of all of the new releases that we played this time here in the Global Village, that is posted on our Facebook page. We also post

barıştık derken başardık. Koptuk bir sabah erken, karşılaştık. O gün yoldan geçerken.

0: You know, the thing about disasters is you almost never see them coming. 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
3: Hello and welcome to another new edition of the International Americana Music Show. My name is Michael Park, and this week is another of those weeks where I think I may have lined up a few too many songs to fit in, but I am going to try by talking less so that you can hear all of the 14 bands and singers that I want to play for you today. Some, once again, new to the program, but not this first band who have just released their sixth album, and I remember playing a track from their first one way back in 2015. From Norway, this is the Northern Belle.

Released just a few weeks ago, Even Cowgirls Get Sad, the new album by the Northern Belle lead singer Stein Andreassen. And that was a prime example of the poppy Americana that the band have perfected in the nearly 12 years that they've been around, and blazing a trail in Scandinavia when it comes to contemporary roots music. That song was Ten Lilacs, one of only 8 tracks on this album, which is a bit less than most of their others, but it is filled with just as many great songs. So hello again and welcome again to this week's edition of the International Americana Music Show. I'm Michael Park, as I mentioned, and when I was putting today's playlist together, I thought it made sense to play this next song next, as it's by another artist from Scandinavia, from Sweden, and who I discovered when I saw them in the top 20 of this month's Euro Americana chart. They are Sina and the Fireflights, and this track, Snap Your Fingers, is on their new album, which is called Good Old Music.

And that was some good old new music by a band who, I think it's safe to say, have been making good old music longer than anyone else on the programme today. And if you thought the singer there sounded like Mick Jagger, then that's because it was indeed Mick Jagger. You may or may not know that the Rolling Stones released their gazillionth album over the summer. I missed it when I was away, but given that some of the songs on it, like the one I just played, Ringing Hollow, have that Americana Wild Horses vibe to them, then it is an album that has been getting some attention of late. And so in case you didn't know that they did have a new record out, or perhaps that they were even still going, or indeed perhaps why, then I thought I would play you something from their album, which is called Foreign Tongues, and play it immediately after a track from an album called Good Old Music, which is the new one by Sina and the Fireflies from Sweden. Sina, who is Sina Samuelsson, has released a few solo albums in the past, but this appears to be the first one credited to her and her band. Now, talking of credits, last month while I was away, I was delighted that four singer-songwriters all agreed and were all kind enough to stand in for me while I was away with my family. So I wanted to credit them with giving me the chance to get away with my family for a summer break. And I said to them all, play whatever international Americana you would like to, and please feel free to play your own music on the show as well. Three of them took me up on that offer, but one didn't. So I thought I would play one of her songs today, ahead of her new album coming out later this year. From New Zealand, this is Kieran Fields.

don't think I can find you unless this is all behind you. Could you leave it?

Not yet sure when Kieran Fields, and that was, will be releasing her new album, but you can find that great song of hers on one of her two previous albums, both of which, I know I am not alone in thinking, are fantastic records, and both of which have afforded Kieran the opportunity not only to afford to buy some really nice hats, but also to continue to make great passion-filled music on any day of the week.

Simone Lincoln and Matt Evans, Paper Verses, and their song Saturday from their 10-track debut album Windstill, which has just come out this month. Now, next month, the new album by Australian Geordie Lane is going to be released. And while he has put out some other records in the past few years, including mainly revamped or reinterpreted versions of some of his earlier songs, as well as an EP or two, this is going to be his first album filled with new songs since 2018. The single from it has just come out.

A song from an album that came out a few months ago. That was Fire by White Horse, the Canadian duo, who released their first album way back in 2011. But as we heard from the Rolling Stones earlier, that's practically yesterday, as Mick and Keith and Co. released their first album in 1964. And actually, for both them and White Horse, their debut records were both eponymous ones. Anyway, White Horse's latest one is called All I Want Is All of It. And before that, Australian singer-songwriter Geordie Lane, who as far as I'm aware has never released an eponymous album, and nor is he about to, as his new one is going to be called Habitual. And the song from it that I played was New Sun. And it is a sunset that is going to bring this edition of the programme to a close today, after we've heard six other songs before it in the next part of the programme, which is coming up after I have had the chance to tell you that you're listening to the International Americana Music Show. And my name is Michael. So back to the music, and actually quite far back in time to before even the Rolling Stones were around. This is another Canadian duo on the programme today, Bassett.

Irish Millie, a new name to the programme, but not to Canadians, perhaps, as she is from that country and has, to date, released an album or an EP every year for the past 3 years. Her latest record contains 7 tracks, is called Can You See Me, and that song from it was Try. Well, before Irish, it was the duo Bassett, 2 S's, 1 T, and their Kitchen Song that I played is the first single, I think it is, from what is going to be their sophomore album to be called Human Nature and due for release in November. Excited to hear that, as I really like their first one. And talking of first ones, as this week's Something New track, I'm going to play you a song from the debut album released this week by the final Canadian artist on the programme today, Emmett Morris. But it is not going to be the final song on the programme today. I'm going to mix things up a bit for, I guess you could call it, narrative reasons today. But as the song by Emmett Morris is this week's Something New track, ahead of it, as I'm not going to mix things up completely, is the Something Old track, which this week comes not from an album 10 years old, but rather from one that is 20 years old this year, by an Australian singer-songwriter who released his first album 30 years ago this year, Matt Ellis.

Something Old and Something New songs released 20 years apart there. Matt Ellis, who you heard first, his song 10:15 on the 405, a time on the famously crowded California Highway, is on his album Tell the People, one of his many memorable ones. And then you just heard Emmett Morris with a song from his new debut album, The Old Way, which is this week's newest release. And that song was Fair City, about Dublin, Ireland, which I am emphasising, as this next song is by a band from Ireland and one who have just started a two-week US tour. They're called Gaddon and they describe themselves as having two fiddles, a banjo and unstoppable energy.

Gadden's website is gaddenband.com, and you could see them in Illinois, Wisconsin, Iowa, Missouri, or Indiana before they head back to Ireland in October. Okay, so to the final two songs on the programme today. And the reasons these two songs are the ones that I thought I would close with today is because they also allow me to play something else new and something else a bit old. And mention, once again, a tour. If you heard the programme last week, you may remember me playing a song by Englishman Ed Blunt, who I discovered because he was one of the artists supporting another Englishman, Henry Grace, on his current UK tour. Well, I wanted to play another of the Englishmen supporting Henry at some of his other gigs, and then I thought I would play a song by Henry as well. So I've picked an America on My Mind track by him called Midnight Sunset from his now 5-year-old Alive in America.

0: 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Coming up next is the first of 2 hours of Folk Alley.
1: Welcome to Folk Alley, your weekly deep dive of the best in folk roots and Americana. I'm your host, Cindy House. Coming up, winners of this year's Americana Fest Awards. Ceremony took place September 16th in Nashville, and in the first half of our show, we'll hear from those who were honored in Album, Duo, Emerging Act, Song, and Instrumentalist of the Year. I'm going to keep the winners a secret in case you don't know yet or you forgot. First, we're going to start with the big winner of the night, Artist of the Year, and she is certainly having a big year. Recently married, a huge record last year. The award went to celebrated flat picker, singer, and songwriter Molly Tuttle.

0: We're in the middle of a set for Molly Tuttle on Folk Alley. Molly won big as Artist of the Year at Americana Fest in Nashville the other day. That was from her latest full-length album. And also the time she collaborated with a Beatle, Ringo Starr with Look Up. I'm Cindy Howes on Folk Alley. Dolly Parton was also honored at Americana Fest this year with a Lifetime Achievement Award. She had actually pre-recorded a thank you video talking about her connection to Americana, starting with a string of albums in 1998 she called a renaissance in her career. So people were shocked by her video, not only because it was intended to be in absentia, but also because she looked and sounded incredible. And you have to think that video was recorded this past summer, very soon before she died. Dolly Parton never ceases to amaze. Tying her in with Molly, here she is with the First Ladies of Bluegrass.
1: Are we ready, girls?
2: Ready? Yes, I am.
1: One, two, three.

Molly Tuttle is your Artist of the Year at Americana Fest. She was there in Nashville with her brand new husband, Ketch Secor of Old Crow Medicine Show, who she has also collaborated with music, not just in Matrimony this year. Congrats to Molly. Well deserved. Couldn't go to a more powerful musician. Coming up, we're checking out the other winners from the Americana Fest Awards. Next is from someone who's won this award twice in a row. I'm Cindy Howes. This is Folk Alley. Gillian Welch and David Rawlings were awarded as Duo of the Year for the second consecutive year at Americana Fest in Nashville on September 16th. Gillian Welch was there to accept the award, and she said, "I really thought when I heard we were nominated it was a mistake because we didn't release a record this year. All we did was drive around to play a lot of music. Now I'm standing here and I'm quite overwhelmed with what it feels like to be recognized just for playing a lot of music. I love this community and I love being in this room with all of you." Here's Gillian Welch and David Rawlings.

Ken Pomeroy, who took home the Emerging Act of the Year award at Americana Fest recently, when she was on stage accepting, she said, "I feel like I've already won the night being sat next to Gillian Welch." So we heard Ken's version of Look at Miss Ohio and Gil and Dave right before that, who also won Duo of the Year. It's Cindy on Folk Alley, and we're checking out the winners from Americana Fest Awards this year. Brandi Carlile was unsurprisingly everywhere at the awards. She won Song of the Year for Returning to Myself. She shared, "This song means a lot to me. I think that everyone must make the journey inward. Everyone needs to, at some point, return to themselves. But when you get there, I hope you realize that we belong to each other and make it a round trip and get right back out again and go find your people." From Brandi Carlile, here's Returning to Myself on Folk Alley.

Wrapping up Americana Fest winners this year, Tyler Childers' Snipe Hunter was Album of the Year. Instrumentalist went to Mandy Furr, who's playing guitar and singing on that Alison Russell song, The Returner, and Brandi Carlile with Song of the Year. Americana Fest Awards took place September 16th in Nashville. Congratulations to all the winners. Pretty good year, I'd say. Coming up, we'll hear a set for a dead mouse. I'm Cindy Howes, and this is Folk Alley. So a mouse died in my home studio recently, and I won't get too into the details, but it really reeked in there, and I was having a hard time being in there recording. Finally found him, gagged for like 10 minutes, called the exterminator, had it deep cleaned, and I still haven't been back in there. So I made this set to process the grossness and dedicate it to that little troublemaker. This one's for you, Mickey. Here's Loudon Wainwright III with Dead Skunk.

That's Amos Lee wrapping up a set dedicated to the dead mouse I recently found in my studio, where all the windows are still rolled down, or the windows are up, even though the mouse is gone. Greg Brown's Smell of Coffee, which I stuck my nose in after I found it to try to cleanse my olfactories. And LW3, that's Loudon Wainwright III with Dead Skunk, except it's dead mouse in the middle of my recording rig stinking to high heaven. I don't know if I will ever be the same. I don't know if I'm cut out for the woods. This is a question I ask myself when I am attacked by wasps or discover dead things in my workspace. I digress. Okay, thanks for sticking with me on Folk Alley. This is Cindy House. I have a new song from Pete and Maura Kennedy, who are the Kennedys. Their new album is Smoke Tree, and we'll listen to Without Us.

Wrapping up with some bluegrass legends, the late Hazel Dickens and her musical compatriot Alice Gerard with Let Me Fall. Alice, still around and kicking, in fact, very active in the bluegrass world and in her town of Durham. She's tending to the next generation of bluegrass players and training her dog to get a beer out of the fridge. And we also heard a new song from the Kennedys right before that. It was Without Us from their new album Smoke Tree. Pete and Maura Kennedy, who first met back in 1992. 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This is Folk Alley.

0: We're right in the middle of 2 hours of Folk Alley. 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
1: Welcome back to another hour of Folk Alley. I'm your host, Cindy House. Coming up, new from Iron and Wine, Jake Blunt, Angela Autumn, Laura Cortese, Ethan Satiawan. Also, Simon and Garfunkel, Tom Waits, Tatiana Hargraves, and Allison DeGroot, Flat and Scruggs. But first, Margot Silker was feeling rather dark when she wrote her new album and gathered the songs for the new record, Little White Cross. She recorded the record with Bruce Robeson in Lockhart, Texas. This song was written about the teenage sister of an armed suspect in a mass shooting from the perspective of her best friend. Here's Molly and Me. This is new from Margot Silker on Folk Alley.

Take it with me when I go. Oh, long since gone.

That's California Sober from Iron and Wine, which that, if my mom is listening, means when a person stops using hard drugs and alcohol but continues to use cannabis and sometimes psychedelics, probably of the shroom variety. That Iron and Wine song is from a deluxe edition of Hen's Teeth, the new record that came out earlier this year. Also got a track from Tom Waits' Mule Variations. It was Take It With Me. I'm Cindy Howes on Folk Alley. Jake Blunt has allegedly released his final string band, Single Footing Horse. He's going to be announcing a new project that's going to be apparently different, but not like out of this world different than his previous releases. That announcement coming in 2027, leaving me on the edge of my seat. But in the meantime, let's take a listen to his new version of Shady Grove. Here's Jake Blunt.

10-string symphony, the duo Rachel Baiman and Christian Settlemeyer, two fabulous players, either together or separate, heard the traditional Black Eyed Susie, preceded by another traditional song, Shady Grove, from Jake Blunt's new album, Single Footing Horse, which is being called his last string band album. Coming up, we'll hear new music from the Rose of Appalachia. I'm Cindy Howes, and this is Folk Alley. Angela Autumn is from just outside Pittsburgh, PA, in the Appalachian town of Zelianople, which, yes, I am patting myself on the back for pronouncing it correctly to all my Zeely fans. Angela is currently down in Nashville doing the thing and has earned the nickname the Rose of Appalachia. I was listening to her the other day and really thought she sounded like Julie Miller, which is so cool. This is new from Angela Autumn, the album Believer, Electric Lizard. It's Angela Autumn.

The epic Simon and Garfunkel song about the time that Art Garfunkel left to make a movie and Paul Simon got lonely, so he wrote that song, The Only Living Boy in New York, one of my favorites. And we heard a new song from Angela Autumn. Her new album is Believer. It's Cindy Howes on Folk Alley. Buckle up, because we're getting into fiddler Laura Cortese's new solo album. The title track was written in honor of an annual romp through Lassen Volcanic National Park. So Laura lives in Belgium and her family is in California. This is a bop about missing family and wanting to pass their traditions on to the next generation. Here's Laura Cortese. This is the title track from this new album from the fiddler. It's Lucky Water on Folk Alley.

0: New music from Eleanor Moss, who grew up in Leeds, England, in a very creative and Catholic family. That's from her debut album, The Knife, The Needle. It's Sarah Waiting in the Car from Eleanor Moss. Also, we heard from Brad Kolodner in that set and Laura Cortese from her upcoming album, Lucky Water. Coming up, we'll hear a Maine mandolinist. I'm Cindy Howes. This is Folk Alley.
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0: Mandolinist Ethan Satiawan, who is Maine-centric, has a new band. Ethan Satiawan and Fine Ground are Boston-based and feature many fine players like B.B. Bonus on banjo. Ethan is actually singing on the new record, which I always find exciting when an instrumentalist gets on the mic. This is from the album Little Storms. Here's Ships at Sea from Ethan Satiawan and Fine Ground.

That's a Johnny Cash song from Flat and Scruggs, When Papa Played the Dobro, from 1964. We also heard an instrumental from Alison DeGroot and Tatiana Hargraves. Fiddle and Banjo never sounded so good. It was 8th of January. Also a new song from Ethan Satiawan and Fine Ground, starting off our set. It's Cindy on Folk Alley. Thank you for joining us today. The 81-year-old Bruce Cockburn has a new album. He is touring extensively. Ottawa, Toronto, Montreal, Maine, New Hampshire, Massachusetts, New York City, D.C. This is a young man's tour schedule. He's also been playing on Judy Collins' Farewell Tour. And speaking of, I was quite moved by his version of this traditional folk song. Here is Fare Thee Well from Bruce Cockburn.

That's a couple of songs about getting out of here to wrap up the show today. That's Milk Carton Kids' When You're Gone. Joey and Kenneth recently hosted the Americana Fest Award, which is their usual gig. They're so dry and witty, no one can stand it. Also, we heard a new recording from Bruce Coburn, who has a new record on the way. We heard his version of the traditional folk song, Fare Thee Well. 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
2: 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Thank you. Coming up next is Hour 1 of the Retro Cocktail Hour.

That's Walter Vonderlei at the Hammond organ, and Antonio Carlos Jobim's The Telephone Song. This is on the album Boss of the Bossa Nova, which came out in 1996. Welcome to the Retro Cocktail Hour, where the music is just always shaken, not stirred. I'm Daryl Brogdon, and somehow you found your way to the Underground Martini Bunker. If you can't hear the music, you're probably in the wrong bunker. In the hour ahead, we'll hear Holly Amber Church's album Tiki Lounge TV Themes, along with tunes by Mr. Moai and the Tiki Delights. Also, Mel Torme Goes Latin, the Asian Billie Holiday, and Tak Shindo's album Brass and Bamboo, which blends traditional Japanese instruments with a traditional big band. Get on in here and let the cocktails do the talking. Your seat at the bar awaits on the Retro Cocktail Hour.

Mascanada, composed by Jorge Ben, and played there by pianist Dick Hyman on the album Brazilian Impressions. Thanks for joining us here at the Retro Cocktail Hour, where in just a bit we have something new from Mr. Moai's album Echoes of Exotica. Right now, Les Baxter. There's an album by Les that he did for the KPM label in the UK, Boogaloo in Brazil. This was 1970 and is probably one of the most collectible of Les Baxter's records. However, that isn't the whole story. It seems that Les recorded this album in the States around 1969, and before the KPM version, it came out here as African Blue on the GNP Crescendo label. The KPM version is absolutely identical, except for different track titles. For example, on Boogaloo in Brazil, this is called Pictures in the Sand. For African Blue, it's Flame Tree. Les Baxter and his orchestra.

That's Miser Lou, done there by Bettine Aviles and his orchestra on the Retro Cocktail Hour. He was a Puerto Rican singer who worked primarily in the 40s and 50s. He sang with Tito Puente's band and with Charlie Palmieri, and he led his own band, too. Before that, Pool of Love, composed by Les Baxter for his album The Sacred Idol and played here by Mr. Moai and the Tiki Heads. It's on their new album, Echoes of Exotica, which you'll find at Bandcamp.com. Still to come, singer Ethel Azama, who worked in Honolulu nightclubs and was discovered there by Martin Denny. Also, Humberto Suarez and his Cuban strings. It's all just ahead here at the Retro Cocktail Hour. The Retro Cocktail Hour is on the air every week from right here at the Underground Martini Bunker on stations like WRVO Oswego, New York, WPVM Asheville, North Carolina, and KRCU Cape Girardeau, Missouri. 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

That's the theme song for Gilligan's Island, played by Holly Amber Church. It's on her new album, Tiki Lounge TV Themes. 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This is the Retro Cocktail Hour, and I'm Daryl Brogdon, always glad for the pleasure of your company, right here at the Underground Martini Bunker. Coming up, we've got a new one by the Tiki Delights, plus the album Olay. Basically, it's Mel Torme goes Latin, and it's ahead in the next half hour. Right now, it's Ethel Azama. She was a Hawaiian singer who started out at the Oasis nightclub in Honolulu around 1955. Soon, she was performing at the Cannon Club on Waikiki Beach, and it's there, apparently, that she was seen by Martin Denny, who was impressed enough to help get her an album deal with Liberty Records. The album is Exotic Dreams, produced by Martin Denny, and I suspect featuring members of his band as well. This is Shady Ladybird.

There's Humberto Suarez and his Cuban strings, Sigue Andote, which means following you. I guess that's a song for a stalker. Humberto was a Cuban pianist and arranger. Actually, he was an attorney for a brief time, but couldn't get the music out of his head. He later performed with a couple of different orchestras, as well as his own band, and the Cosmopolitan Orchestra, considered at the time to be one of the best big bands in Cuba. Hey, thanks so much for being here at the Underground Martini Bunker for another Retro Cocktail Hour. This is show number 1129. I'm Daryl Brogdon with Mel Torme, Monty Moya and the Surfers, and the Tokyo Panorama Mambo Boys. That's all in the next 30 minutes. Next, it's a new one by the Tiki Delights. It's on their album Magic is the Moonlight. Look for the Tiki Delights online at bandcamp.com. This is the Daiquiri Mambo.

Pablo Beltran Ruiz and his orchestra Fly Me to the Moon, right here for you on the Retro Cocktail Hour. This is on the album Caliente Caliente a Go-Go, 1966. Pablo was a Mexican band leader who composed the standard Quien Será, known in this country as simply Sway. Also, Monty Moya and the Surfers from their only album, Percussionata, 1963. Rumor has it that this is really vibraphonist Joe DiAguero, who later formed the Afro Blues Quintet. This album is like a Cal Jader record that Cal didn't make. In fact, we heard the band on Cal's tune Lucero. And ahead of that, Mel Torme with Billy May and the orchestra, The Rumba Jumps, a song by Johnny Mercer and Hoagy Carmichael. It's a tune from the album Olé, which came along in 1959. You're listening to the Retro Cocktail Hour, and we sure appreciate it. Daryl Brogdon here. My email's host@retrococktail.org if you got a question or just want to get in touch. 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

Andy Pryor and the Night Owls with Hot Toddy, a tune composed by bandleader Ralph Flanagan in the early 50s. Coming up on the Retro Cocktail Hour, Tack Shindo from his classic album Brass and Bamboo. Up next, singer Teal Joy. Her real name was Elsie Itashiki, and she was from Washington State. Her first album, in which she sang in about 7 different languages, came out in 1957. 3 years later came her second and apparently last album, entitled Mood in Mink. Not quite sure what became of Teal Joy after that second album. She did some TV in the late 50s, but after that last album seems to have retired from showbiz. Here she is on the first album with a song called Deed I Do on the Retro Cocktail Hour.

0: The Tokyo Panorama Mambo Boys, Bongo Tengoku, which means Bongo Heaven, here on the Retro Cocktail Hour. These guys were around in the mid-90s. They got back together briefly in the mid-2000s, but I don't know if they're still performing or if they've just moved on to other things. Before that, The Lights of Hong Kong, done by the Budapest Radio Orchestra. This sounds a lot like a theme for a movie. It originated on the album Colors and Sound, which is on the library label Apollo Sound over in the UK. And we heard Tak Shindo and his orchestra with Caravan. It's on the album Brass and Bamboo, 1960, where Tak Shindo combines traditional Japanese instruments with a big band. The album was successful enough, I guess, that it led to a follow-up, Accent on Bamboo, later in 1960. Well, this is the Retro Cocktail Hour. I'm Daryl Brogdon. Looks like we have come to the end of this particular hour. Thank you for being here. Hope you'll join us again here at the Underground Martini Bunker. Meantime, we're online at retrococktail.org.
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0: Hey, it's Daryl Brogdon again here at the Underground Martini Bunker. You know, the Retro Cocktail Hour just turned 30 years old, and to celebrate, we've come out with a brand new 30th anniversary t-shirt, and you can get yours at our online store. 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

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They strike when we least expect them. That's why it's important to take control and give your family the ultimate safety toolkit. And there's an opportunity to do exactly that coming up on Wednesday, September 30th, for the 2026 Carson City Preparedness Fair. From 2 to 5 p.m. at the Carson Community Center at 851 William Street, and it'll focus on a simple four-step plan. Be ready,